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1: NBC News Radio, I'm Scott Carr. The verdict watch in the Lindsey Clancy triple murder trial in Massachusetts will continue Monday. The judge has dismissed the jury for the weekend. Clancy has admitted to strangling her three young children in 2023, but is pleading not guilty to three counts of first-degree murder by reason of insanity. Prosecutors allege the killings were premeditated. President Trump is taking aim again at the New York Times, this time for a story claiming he's skipping the 9/11 25th anniversary event at Ground Zero because he would not be permitted to speak. Trump posts he's been to the ceremony many times and that no one speaks because they recognize it's a solemn ceremony. The president says he plans on suing the Times for the report. The president's announced what he's calling the biggest oil deal in world history with Venezuela. In a social media post, Trump says the U.S. has secured a majority U.S. control of more than 65 million barrels of proven oil reserves in Venezuela at no cost to the American taxpayer. He claims it'll more than double the American oil reserves, greatly increase the U.S. oil supply, and substantially lower gas prices for all Americans. The Attorney General in California, Rob Bonta, and that state's Energy Commission are suing the Trump administration and Golden State Wind over a deal that saw the cancellation of a large offshore wind project.
2: State leaders say the $120 million buyout will cost California thousands of jobs and slow down clean energy efforts. And Bonta says it threatens to set back California's growing offshore wind industry by years. The deal also requires Golden State Wind to invest in fossil fuel projects outside of California, which critics argue doesn't benefit the state.
1: America's war with Iran is hitting the six-month mark today. Though President Trump had initially predicted the war would be over quickly, hostilities continue. The Pentagon says at least 18 American service members have been killed in the war and more than 750 wounded. Scott Carr, NBC News Radio.
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1: NBC News Radio, I'm Scott Carr. The Massachusetts jury in the Lindsey Clancy murder trial will reconvene on Monday. The judge dismissed the jury for the weekend. Clancy's admitted to strangling her three young children in 2023, but is pleading not guilty by reason of insanity. Prosecutors say the killings were premeditated. The defense says Clancy was suffering from a postpartum psychotic break. President Trump is saying in a post that the U.S. has struck the biggest oil deal in world history with Venezuela, that the U.S. has secured majority U.S. control of more than 65 million barrels of proven oil reserves in Venezuela, and goes on to say the deal more than doubles American oil reserves. The X2 roller coaster at California Six Flags is having to close perhaps indefinitely after being linked to two deaths and injuries. Six Flags Magic Mountain's not citing a reason for the closure, but a recent CNN report says two people recently underwent emergency brain surgeries in a span of 6 days after riding the X2. Scott Carr, NBC News Radio.
2: With a news update on WHTC Holland's Cool FM, I'm Gary Stevens. For those staying around the lakeshore this weekend, a place to visit could be the Decker Heist Museum in downtown Zeeland. A new permanent exhibit is titled Made in Zeeland. It centers around furniture manufacturers, which set up shop in that community shortly after arriving in the area, according to Zeeland Historical Society Board President Ken Cullen.
3: When the immigrants first arrived in 1847, the ground was covered with hardwood trees, and these had to all be taken down if you were going to have a farm. They came to farm, but they knew how to use lumber. They were carpenters, they were woodworkers, and it didn't take long for their woodworkers to start carving and doing furniture. And we have an exhibit that goes back to, I think the oldest one in the place is a Zeeland Furniture Company piece that was done right around the turn of the century.
2: Also currently featured at the Decker Heist Museum is the ongoing We the People Roots of Belonging exhibit. That's being done in conjunction with the Holland Museum and the America 250 Michigan Initiative, and it goes on through the end of the year. Get the latest news anytime at WHTC.com.
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7: Here's the updated forecast from WHTC.com. Lows level off around 63 tonight under partly cloudy skies. Mainly cloudy skies expected tomorrow. Highs level off around 80. Cloudy skies tomorrow night. Slight chance for showers. Lows around 68. I'm meteorologist Megan Mulford. Right now, 61.
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1: NBC News Radio, I'm Scott Carr. President Trump says the U.S. has struck the biggest oil deal in world history with Venezuela. Posting to social media, the U.S. has secured majority U.S. control of more than 65 million barrels of proven oil reserves in Venezuela. Trump goes on to say the deal more than doubles American oil reserves. Trump's expressed a positive working relationship with the Venezuelans since the U.S. military captured Venezuelan leader Nicolas Maduro on drug charges. The jury in Massachusetts in the triple murder Lindsey Clancy trial will reconvene Monday. The judge dismissed the jury for the weekend. Clancy has admitted to strangling her three young children in 2023, but pleads not guilty by reason of insanity. Prosecutors allege the killings were premeditated. A federal judge in Manhattan Friday again rejected President Trump's attempts to move his New York hush money felony convictions to federal court. Andrew Whitman's in New York.
2: Judge Alvin Hellerstein made the decision the third time he's rejected similar attempts from Trump. He called the latest arguments, quote, neither new nor legally sufficient. Trump was convicted in 2024 on 34 counts of falsifying business records by a Manhattan jury, making Trump the first ever felon president, for payments in 2016 to adult actress Stormy Daniels. Trump's attorneys, who continue to appeal the verdict in state courts, said they would appeal this decision as well.
1: Walmart will pay $50 million to settle federal claims that it filled fake painkiller prescriptions written by corrupt doctors. The Department of Justice announced the agreement Friday, claiming Arkansas-based Walmart let dangerous drug orders slip through store counters for years. Federal prosecutors say local pharmacies raised red flags about suspicious prescribers running pill mills, but company managers failed to step in and cut off the supply. Walmart's now promising to put new strict checks on pharmacy counters across the state and the nation. Scott Carr, NBC News Radio.
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1: NBC News Radio, I'm Scott Carr. President Trump says the U.S. has struck the biggest oil deal in world history with Venezuela. Posting to social media, the U.S. has secured majority U.S. control of more than 65 million barrels of proven oil reserves in Venezuela. He claims the deal will more than double American oil reserves. The jury in the Lindsey Clancy triple murder trial in Massachusetts will reconvene Monday. The jury's been dismissed for the weekend. Clancy has admitted to strangling her three young children in 2023. But is pleading not guilty, claiming she was suffering a postpartum psychotic break. A teleprompter operator for President Trump is being ordered to pay a big fine for using his knowledge of the president's speeches to place prediction market bets. The Commodity Futures Trading Commission Friday announced Gabriel Perez will have to pay the more than $107,000 in profits he made on the bets, along with a civil penalty of $65,000. Scott Carr, NBC News Radio.
2: With the news update on WHTC Holland's Cool FM, I'm Gary Stevens. The Muskegon Heights Public School Academy System is launching a search for a new superintendent. Over 40 days ago, the Public School Academy Board laid off Lakeisha Loudermill just 2 days after she had received a good performance review from both the PSA Board and the school board. Other school directors were also let go. The school district's Board of Education was unaware about the layoffs until they were done. And members of that board want changes made to how the district is run. Corwell Health will be building an 11-story, $1.3 billion tower in downtown Grand Rapids. The 780,000-square-foot facility will have 17 operating rooms, 180 private patient rooms, a new emergency department, and a hyperbaric chamber. Corwell Health West Michigan President Dr. Josh Cuesta says Butterworth Hospital has outgrown the facility, and Butterworth Hospital has consistently had over 90% occupancy over the past year. Get the latest news anytime at WHTC.com.
3: Here's the updated forecast from WHTC.com. Partly cloudy skies overnight with lows around 63. Cloudy skies with a few peaks of sun Saturday, daytime highs approaching 80. I'm meteorologist Jennifer Wojcicki. Currently, it's 61 degrees.
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1: NBC News Radio, I'm Scott Carr. The verdict watch in the Lindsey Clancy triple murder trial in Massachusetts will continue Monday. After the judge dismissed the jury for the weekend, they began deliberations late Thursday. Clancy's admitted to strangling her three young children in 2023, but the defense has pled not guilty, saying Clancy had suffered a postpartum psychotic break. A teleprompter operator for President Trump is being ordered to pay a large fine for using his knowledge of the president's speeches to make profitable bets. On Friday, the Commodity Futures Trading Commission announced Gabriel Perez must pay the more than $107,000 in profits he made by placing prediction market bets, along with a civil penalty of $65,000. The agency says Perez used material, non-public information to make trades on Kelsey. Perez had served as Trump's teleprompter operator since 2016. The White House put him on leave in July. President Trump's announced what he calls the biggest oil deal in world history with Venezuela. Posting to social media, the U.S. has secured majority U.S. control of more than 65 million barrels of proven oil reserves in Venezuela, going on to claim the deal more than doubles American oil reserves. We got the reading today of the latest reading on U.S. consumer sentiment. It fell about 6% from last month, as we hear from Matt Mattinson.
2: The University of Michigan's final reading for August slipped mainly on inflation worries. The survey noted declines for all political groups, especially among Republicans, along with older Americans and lower income groups. Uncertainty over the Iran conflict, gas prices, and trade tensions added to concerns about the economy.
1: The U.S.-Iran war hit the six-month mark on Friday. While President Trump initially predicted the war would be over quickly, hostilities continue. The Pentagon says at least 18 American service members have been killed in the war and more than 750 wounded. Scott Carr, NBC News Radio.
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0: Greg Chandler heads to West Ottawa Stadium as the Panthers host the visiting Mattawan Wildcats. 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
1: NBC News Radio, I'm Scott Carr. President Trump says the U.S. has struck the biggest oil deal in world history with Venezuela, that the U.S. has secured majority U.S. control of more than 65 million barrels of proven oil reserves in Venezuela, and goes on to say the deal more than doubles American oil reserves, greatly increasing the U.S. oil supply. The verdict watch in the Lindsey Clancy triple murder trial in Massachusetts continues Monday. After the judge dismissed the jury for the weekend, Clancy has admitted to strangling her three young children in 2023, but has taken an insanity defense. Prosecutors allege the killings were premeditated. A teleprompter operator for President Trump is being ordered to pay a big fine for using his knowledge of the president's speeches to place prediction market bets. The Commodity Futures Trading Commission Friday announced Gabriel Perez will have to pay the more than $107,000 in profits he made on the bets, along with a civil penalty of $65,000. Scott Carr, NBC News Radio.
2: Here's the updated forecast from WHTC.com. 61 overnight under partly cloudy skies. Saturday, high temperatures reach up to 80. Overcast skies. Saturday night, slight chance for showers, 68. I'm meteorologist Paul Trombley. Currently, it's 61 degrees.
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1: NBC News Radio, I'm Jim Forbes. President Trump is announcing what he calls, quote, the biggest oil deal in world history with Venezuela. In a Friday night Truth Social post, Trump said the U.S. has, quote, secured majority U.S. control of more than 65 million barrels of proven oil reserves in Venezuela at no cost to the American taxpayer. Trump goes on to say the deal, quote, more than doubles American oil reserves, greatly increases our oil supply, and will substantially lower gas prices for all Americans. Trump has expressed a positive working relationship with the Venezuelans since the U.S. military captured Venezuelan leader Nicolas Maduro on drug charges. The California Senate passed a bill to protect immigrants in private detention centers. The Civil Detainees Bill of Rights Act would apply the same rules used in state-run centers to private, for-profit detention centers. More now from Dina Kodiak.
2: The legislation aims to ensure people in these facilities get proper medical and mental health care, safe food and water, clean living spaces, freedom of religion, and the ability to send and receive mail. The bill now goes to Governor Newsom. If signed, it would be the first U.S. law to give these protections in private immigration detention centers. Right now, a record number of people are being held in immigration detention centers across the U.S., with about 10% in California. Almost all of them are in privately owned facilities. I'm Dina Kodiak.
1: And the Lindsey Clancy verdict watch will continue on Monday in Massachusetts. The judge dismissed the jury for the weekend after they began deliberations late Thursday. Clancy admits to strangling her three young children in 2023, but pleaded not guilty to three counts of first-degree murder by reason of insanity. Deliberations resume on Monday. I'm Jim Forbes.
0: Another hour of Michigan's Oldies starts now. 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
1: NBC News Radio, I'm Jim Forbes. President Trump is announcing what he calls, quote, the biggest oil deal in world history with Venezuela. In a Friday night Truth Social post, Trump says the U.S. has, quote, secured majority U.S. control of more than 65 million barrels of proven oil reserves in Venezuela at no cost to the American taxpayer. Trump goes on to say the deal, quote, more than doubles American oil reserves, greatly increases our oil supply, and will substantially lower gas prices for all Americans. And the Lindsey Clancy verdict watch will continue on Monday in Massachusetts. The judge dismissed the jury for the weekend after they began deliberations late Thursday. Clancy admits to strangling her three young children in 2023, but pleaded not guilty to three counts of first-degree murder by reason of insanity. Deliberations continue on Monday. I'm Jim Forbes.
2: Here's the updated forecast from WHTC.com. 61 overnight, under partly cloudy skies. High temperatures reach up to 80 Saturday. Overcast skies Saturday night. Slight chance of rain showers. Lows level off around 68. I'm meteorologist Megan Mulford. Right now, 63.
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1: NBC News Radio, I'm Jim Forbes. The Lindsey Clancy verdict watch will continue on Monday in Massachusetts. The judge dismissed the jury for the weekend after they began deliberations late Thursday. Clancy admits to strangling her three young children in 2023, but pleaded not guilty to three counts of first-degree murder by reason of insanity. Prosecutors allege the killings were premeditated, while the defense says Clancy suffered a postpartum psychotic break. Jurors got the case on Thursday. They may consider murder, manslaughter, or not guilty verdicts based on a lack of criminal responsibility. A federal judge in Manhattan Friday again rejected President Trump's attempts to move his New York, quote, hush money felony convictions to federal court. Andrew Whitman has this story.
2: Judge Alvin Hellerstein made the decision the third time he's rejected similar attempts from Trump. He called the latest arguments, quote, neither new nor legally sufficient. Trump was convicted in 2024 on 34 counts of falsifying business records by a Manhattan jury, making Trump the first ever felon president, for payments in 2016 to adult actress Stormy Daniels. Trump's attorneys, who continue to appeal the verdict in state courts, said they would appeal this decision as well.
1: Secretary of War Pete Hegseth is denying he's considering a run for president in 2028. On Friday, NBC News reported two sources familiar with conversations said Hegseth had been privately discussing the possibility. Hegseth responded to the article in a post on X saying it's 100% false. And week zero of the college football season has arrived. This year kicks off overseas with North Carolina taking on TCU Saturday in Ireland. A top 25 team is also in action this weekend. Number 14, USC, is hosting San Jose State on Saturday. I'm Jim Forbes.
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She says, hey, babe, take a walk on the wild side. Said, hey, babe, take a walk on the wild side. And the colored girls go,

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A hustle here and a hustle there. 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
1: NBC News Radio, I'm Jim Forbes. The Lindsey Clancy verdict watch will continue on Monday in Massachusetts. The judge dismissed the jury for the weekend after they began deliberations late Thursday. Clancy admits to strangling her three young children in 2023, but pleaded not guilty to three counts of first-degree murder by reason of insanity. And a federal judge in Manhattan Friday again rejected President Trump's attempts to move his New York hush money felony convictions to federal court. Andrew Whitman has more.
2: Judge Alvin Hellerstein made the decision the third time he's rejected similar attempts from Trump. He called the latest arguments, quote, neither new nor legally sufficient. Trump was convicted in 2024 on 34 counts of falsifying business records by a Manhattan jury for payments in 2016 to adult actress Stormy Daniels. Trump's attorneys, who continue to appeal the verdict in state courts, said they would appeal this decision as well.
1: I'm Jim Forbes.
3: Silly, careless human. 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
5: Here's the updated forecast from WHTC.com. Lows dip down to about 63 overnight under mainly cloudy skies. Cloudy skies with a few peaks of sun again Saturday. Daytime highs approaching 80. I'm meteorologist Jennifer Wojcicki. Currently, it's 63 degrees.
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1: NBC News Radio, I'm Jim Forbes. President Trump is announcing what he calls, quote, the biggest oil deal in world history with Venezuela. In a Friday night Truth Social post, Trump said the U.S. has, quote, secured majority U.S. control of more than 65 million barrels of proven oil reserves in Venezuela at no cost to the American taxpayer. Trump goes on to say the deal, quote, more than doubles American oil reserves, greatly increases our oil supply, and will substantially lower gas prices for all Americans. The Lindsey Clancy verdict watch will continue on Monday in Massachusetts. The judge dismissed the jury for the weekend after they began deliberations late Thursday. Clancy admits to strangling her three young children in 2023, but pleaded not guilty to three counts of first-degree murder by reason of insanity. Prosecutors allege the killings were premeditated, while the defense says Clancy suffered a postpartum psychotic break. A teleprompter operator for President Trump is being ordered to pay a large fine for using his knowledge of the president's speeches to make profitable bets. Scott Carr has more from Washington.
2: On Friday, the Commodity Futures Trading Commission announced Gabriel Perez must pay the more than $107,000 in profits he made by placing prediction market bets, along with a civil penalty of $65,000. The agency says Perez used material, non-public information to make trades on Kalshi. Perez had served as Trump's teleprompter operator since 2016. The White House put him on leave in July. I'm Scott Carr.
1: And Tennessee Governor Bill Lee has announced his intent to name the Nashville International Airport after the late Dolly Parton. Governor Lee spoke with Dolly's team about the proposal this week, with her team expressing appreciation for the support to honor Dolly. I'm Jim Forbes.
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1: NBC News Radio, I'm Jim Forbes. President Trump is announcing what he calls, quote, the biggest oil deal in world history with Venezuela. In a Friday night True Social post, Trump says the U.S. has, quote, secured majority U.S. control of more than 65 million barrels of proven oil reserves in Venezuela at no cost to the American taxpayer. And Tennessee Governor Bill Lee has announced his intent to name the Nashville International Airport after Dolly Parton. Chris Caraggio has more.
2: Governor Lee spoke with Dolly's team about the proposal this week, with her team expressing appreciation for the support to honor Dolly. They've added that they're touched by the idea and open to continue the conversation. The governor said it's fitting that Nashville International Airport would bear the name of our state's favorite daughter and greet travelers with the enduring legacy of Dolly's music, generosity, faith, and kindness. Parton passed away Tuesday at the age of 80 following a brief battle with cancer.
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3: Here's the updated forecast from WHTC.com. Cloudy overnight with a low of 63. High temperatures reach up to 80 Saturday. Mainly cloudy skies expected. Slight chance of rain showers Saturday night. Lows around 68. Overcast. I'm meteorologist Paul Trombley. Currently, it's 61 degrees.
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1: NBC News Radio, I'm Jim Forbes. The death toll from the Nepal flood has risen to over 600. Officials in the Himalayan country say over 2,500 people, including dozens of Americans and other foreigners, remain missing, and that the residents of an entire village that, quote, seemed to have been washed away, are in dire need of support. The flood happened Wednesday when the collapse of a glacier sent a deadly wall of water through a mountain town near the Chinese border. President Trump said the U.S. has secured, quote, the majority U.S. control of over 65 million barrels of oil in Venezuela. In his announcement Friday, Trump said the deal, quote, more than doubles American oil reserves, greatly increases our oil supply, and will substantially lower gas prices for all Americans. Venezuela claims to have about 300 billion barrels of proven oil reserves, the largest in the world. Walmart is paying $50 million to settle federal claims it filled fake painkiller prescriptions written by corrupt doctors. We get more now from Scott Carr.
2: The Department of Justice announced the agreement Friday, claiming Bentonville-based Walmart let dangerous drug orders slip through store counters for years. Federal prosecutors say local pharmacists raised red flags about suspicious prescribers running pill mills, but company managers failed to step in and cut off the supply. Under the deal, Walmart will have to put strict new checks on pharmacy counters across the state and the country. Though as part of the $50 million settlement, Walmart admits no wrongdoing.
1: And jury deliberations will continue Monday in the Lindsey Clancy murder trial. The Massachusetts jury has been deliberating since Thursday and has so far been unable to reach a verdict. Clancy admits to strangling her three young children in 2023, but pleaded not guilty to three counts of first-degree murder by reason of insanity. I'm Jim Forbes.
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Fords and Lincolns was setting the pace. That story is true, I'm here to say, I was driving that Model A. It's got a Lincoln motor and it's really souped up. That Model A body makes it look like a pup's got 8 cylinders and uses them all. Got overdrive, just won't stall. With a 4-barrel carb and a dueling sauce, with 4 living gears you can really get lost. Got safety tubes, but I ain't scared. 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

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By then, the taillight was all you could see. Now, the fellas ribbed me for being behind, so I thought I'd make the Lincoln unwind. Took my foot off the gas, and man alive, I shoved it on down into overdrive. Wound it up to 110. My speedometer said that I hit top end. 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
2: NBC News Radio, I'm Jim Forbes. The death toll from the Nepal flood has risen to over 600. Officials in the Himalayan country say over 2,500 people, including dozens of Americans and other foreigners, remain missing, and that the residents of an entire village that, quote, seems to have been washed away are in dire need of support. The flood happened Wednesday while the collapse of a glacier sent a deadly wall of water through a mountain town near the Chinese border. And President Trump says the U.S. has secured, quote, majority U.S. control of over 65 million barrels of oil in Venezuela. In his announcement Friday, Trump said the deal, quote, more than doubles American oil reserves, greatly increases our oil supply, and will substantially lower gas prices for all Americans. Venezuela claims to have about 300 billion barrels of proven oil reserves. I'm Jim Forbes.
3: Here's the updated forecast from WHTC.com. 61 overnight, under cloudy skies. Saturday, high of 80. Cloudy skies expected Saturday night. Slight chance of rain showers. Lows level off around 68. I'm meteorologist Megan Mulford. Currently, it's 63 degrees.
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bit. Sign it up. I want that guitar to fall in on that. Sign it up now. Oh, yeah.

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1: NBC News Radio, I'm Jim Forbes. The death toll from the Nepal flood has risen to over 600. Officials in the Himalayan country say over 2,500 people, including dozens of Americans and other foreigners, remain missing, and that the residents of an entire village that, quote, seemed to have been washed away, are in dire need of support. The flood happened Wednesday when the collapse of a glacier sent a deadly wall of water through a mountain town near the Chinese border. President Trump said the U.S. has secured, quote, the majority U.S. control of over 65 million barrels of oil in Venezuela. In his announcement Friday, Trump said the deal, quote, more than doubles American oil reserves, greatly increases our oil supply, and will substantially lower gas prices for all Americans. Venezuela claims to have about 300 billion barrels of proven oil reserves, the largest in the world. Walmart is paying $50 million to settle federal claims it filled fake painkiller prescriptions written by corrupt doctors. We get more now from Scott Carr.
2: The Department of Justice announced the agreement Friday, claiming Bentonville-based Walmart let dangerous drug orders slip through store counters for years. Federal prosecutors say local pharmacists raised red flags about suspicious prescribers running pill mills, but company managers failed to step in and cut off the supply. Under the deal, Walmart will have to put strict new checks on pharmacy counters across the state and the country. Though as part of the $50 million settlement, Walmart admits no wrongdoing.
1: And jury deliberations will continue Monday in the Lindsey Clancy murder trial. The Massachusetts jury has been deliberating since Thursday and has so far been unable to reach a verdict. Clancy admits to strangling her three young children in 2023, but pleaded not guilty to three counts of first-degree murder by reason of insanity. I'm Jim Forbes.
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0: Greg Chandler heads to West Ottawa Stadium as the Panthers host the visiting Mattawan Wildcats. 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
1: NBC News Radio, I'm Jim Forbes. The death toll from the Nepal flood has risen to over 600. Officials in the Himalayan country say over 2,500 people, including dozens of Americans and other foreigners, remain missing, and that the residents of an entire village that, quote, seems to have been washed away are in dire need of support. The flood happened Wednesday while the collapse of a glacier sent a deadly wall of water through a mountain town near the Chinese border. And President Trump says the U.S. has secured, quote, majority U.S. control of over 65 million barrels of oil in Venezuela. In his announcement Friday, Trump said the deal, quote, more than doubles American oil reserves, greatly increases our oil supply, and will substantially lower gas prices for all Americans. Venezuela claims to have about 300 billion barrels of proven oil reserves. I'm Jim Forbes.
2: Here's the updated forecast from WHTC.com. Mainly cloudy skies expected today with daytime highs approaching 80. Cloudy skies expected tonight, slight chance of rain showers, lows dip down to about 68. I'm meteorologist Jennifer Vujicic. Right now, it's 63 degrees.
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1: NBC News Radio, I'm Lisa Taylor. The death toll from the Nepal flood has risen to over 600. Officials in the Himalayan country say over 2,500 people, including dozens of Americans and other foreigners, remain missing, and that the residents of an entire village that seems to have been washed away are in dire need of support. Janice Mackey-Freyer reports from the flood zone.
2: An all-out race to find survivors. Hundreds were trapped here when waves destroyed a hydropower project. It took helicopters just to reach it, and officials say there are 100 more workers still stuck inside.
1: The flood happened Wednesday when the collapse of a glacier sent a deadly wall of water through a mountain town near the Chinese border. A federal judge is rejecting President Trump's latest bid to fight his New York criminal conviction. Trump is claiming presidential immunity could potentially toss the charges stemming from the 2016 hush money payments. It's the third time a judge has denied Trump's attempts to move the case to federal court. Trump was convicted on 34 counts of falsifying business records in connection with an alleged $130,000 hush money payment to adult film star Stormy Daniels. President Trump says the U.S. has secured the majority U.S. control over 65 million barrels of oil in Venezuela. More from Jim Forbes.
3: In his announcement Friday, Trump said the deal, quote, more than doubles American oil reserves, greatly increases our oil supply, and will substantially lower gas prices for all Americans. Venezuela claims to have about 300 billion barrels of proven oil reserves, the largest in the world.
1: A U.S. hockey player is signing the biggest NHL contract ever. Cale Makar has signed a new 8-year contract extension with the Colorado Avalanche worth over $20 million a year. Makar helped Colorado lift the Stanley Cup in 2022 and was the Conn Smythe Trophy winner as the most valuable player of the playoffs. 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
2: NBC News Radio, I'm Lisa Taylor. The death toll from the Nepal flood has risen to over 600. Officials in the Himalayan country say over 2,500 people, including dozens of Americans and other foreigners, remain missing, and that the residents of an entire village that seems to have been washed away are in dire need of support. Janice Mackey-Freyer reports from the flood zone.
3: An all-out race to find survivors. Hundreds were trapped here when waves destroyed a hydropower project. It took helicopters just to reach it, and officials say there are 100 more workers still stuck inside.
2: President Trump has signed an executive order creating the U.S. Space Academy. The new military academy will be dedicated to educating and training people pursuing careers in space. Trump announced the plan during an appearance at NASA's Johnson Space Center in Houston on Friday and said the rapid growth of the Space Force and the commercial space industry inspired the new academy. Lisa Taylor, NBC News Radio.
1: With a news update on WHTC Holland's Cool FM, I'm Gary Stevens. Unemployment stayed relatively steady along the lakeshore and across the state last month, and not seasonally adjusted numbers from the U.S. Bureau of Labor Statistics disclosed by the Michigan Department of Technology Management and Budget. Joblessness in July stood at 4.1% in Ottawa County and 4% even in Allegan County. It's no change, and a rise of a tenth of a percentage point respectively from June's levels. Well, a year ago, those figures stood at 5.2 and 5.4% respectively. State officials say that 35 of the 83 counties in Michigan had lower unemployment rates in July. Only 7 of 18 major labor markets saw dips in joblessness, and both employment and workforce levels were up over the month but down for the year. Meanwhile, the number of first-time filings for unemployment are increasing across Michigan, according to the U.S. Department of Labor. For the week that ended this past Saturday, there were just over 4,200 first-time filings in the state, which is several hundred more filings than the week prior, but nationally the number of initial filings fell. Get the latest news anytime at WHTC.com.
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5: Here's the updated forecast from WHTC.com. Cloudy skies with a few peaks of sun today, with daytime highs approaching 80. Slight chance for showers tonight. Lows dip down to about 68. Overcast skies. I'm meteorologist Paul Trombley. Currently, it's 63 degrees.
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0: NBC News Radio, I'm Lisa Taylor. The death toll from the Nepal flood has risen to over 600. Officials in the Himalayan country say over 2,500 people, including dozens of Americans and other foreigners, remain missing, and that the residents of an entire village that seems to have been washed away are in dire need of support. Janice Mackey Freyer reports from the flood zone.
1: An all-out race to find survivors. Hundreds were trapped here when waves destroyed a hydropower project. It took helicopters just to reach it, and officials say there are 100 more workers still stuck inside.
0: President Trump has signed an executive order creating the U.S. Space Academy. The new military academy will be dedicated to educating and training people pursuing careers in space. Trump announced the plan during an appearance at NASA's Johnson Space Center in Houston on Friday and said the rapid growth of the Space Force and the commercial space industry inspired the new academy. Federal Reserve Chairman Kevin Warsh says trends matter most when making monetary policy decisions.
2: Each of these broad inflation measures have fallen significantly from their highs of a few years ago, but progress over the last couple of years has been more modest.
0: Speaking Friday at the Central Bank's annual symposium in Jackson Hole, Wyoming, Warsh said the Fed has work to do if inflation persists above its target of 2%. He added short-term interest rates are the predominant tool to achieve the dual mandate. The Fed chair said he's been impressed with the economy as it appears to have strengthened while dealing with a good amount of stress. Labor Day travelers are being told to get ready for high costs and heavy traffic. AAA says round-trip airfare will cost about $750 on average, up 2% from last year. Hotel bookings have also gone up 9% in the U.S. and 12% elsewhere. Labor Day is a week from Monday, and AAA says the best time to head to your destination will be Thursday morning. The worst days for travel will be next Friday, Saturday, and Monday. 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The woman accused of vandalizing the World War II memorial on the National Mall says she did it to get the nation's attention. Melissa Ferris told the Washington

0: Washington Post, she graffitied the memorial in an effort to highlight alleged wrongdoing by a former union employer in Kentucky. She said that veterans fought for people and not monuments, and said she honored veterans by trying to keep our liberties and life and happiness here. Ferris, who was indicted on 2 counts, acknowledged that she now believes she was extremely naive. It's been 21 years since Hurricane Katrina tore into the Gulf Coast, devastating New Orleans and surrounding areas. Thousands of people who didn't or couldn't leave the city were trapped in the flooding that followed without food, clean water, or power. Many took refuge at the city's Superdome and Convention Center. The Category 5 hurricane is estimated to have caused over $100 billion in damage and killed more than 1,500 people in Louisiana. Today, community members will meet in the Lower Ninth Ward for the annual Hurricane Katrina March and Second Line. The matchups are set for Championship Saturday at the Little League World Series. Japan defeated Latin America 4-1 on Thursday and will take on Curacao for the International Championship. The Great Lakes region beat the Midwest 7-1 to book their trip to the United States Championship against the Mountain region. The winners will face off in the Little League World Series final on Sunday. Two new movies are off to decent starts at the box office.
1: Wile E. Coyote. He is reckless.
0: Coyote vs. Acme made $1.7 million in Thursday previews, while The Dog Stars brought in $850,000. The Looney Tunes-based film is expected to make between $10 and $15 million in its debut weekend. Meanwhile, the dystopian thriller starring Jacob Elordi and Josh Brolin is looking to make between $10 and $14 million in its first weekend. Despite the new releases, Spider-Man Brand New Day is expected to take first again with $18 to $25 million in its fifth weekend of release. Lisa Taylor, NBC News Radio.
2: With a news update on WHTC Holland's Cool FM, I'm Gary Stevens. As an Ingham County solar farm project got the green light from state regulators, the debate over a similar initiative in Ottawa County continues. On Thursday, members of the Michigan Public Service Commission unanimously approved the application by Acceleration Solar to build a 90-megawatt complex on 900 acres touching three townships. It's the first time the panel used its powers under Public Act 233 of 2023, which allows the MPSC to override local siting controls for projects involving large-scale renewable energy. It had been held up in the courts until a May ruling by the State Court of Appeals. According to MERS News, there are 11 other siting applications in front of the MPSC, including the Silver Maple Solar Farm proposal. A decision on that application is expected by next spring. In July, Zeeland Township filed a lawsuit against the firm looking to build the $330 million 200-megawatt complex on 1,900 acres, claiming Public Act 233 is unconstitutional. RWE has been able at this point to have the case moved to federal court over diversity jurisdiction rules, a matter township attorneys are reviewing as to whether to challenge it. Zeeland Township has asked Commissioner Jim Berry and his colleagues on the Ottawa County Board for support as a plaintiff in the case, with that governing panel considering the request.
3: There's a long tradition here, lots of precedents that local zoning should be controlled by the townships themselves. I think there was a real overreach by state government to do that.
2: Two community outreach meetings sponsored by RWE on the matter are set for next Wednesday at Drenth Grove Dozeman Center and next Thursday at Evergreen Ministries in Hudsonville, both at 5:30 p.m. The number of first-time filings for unemployment increasing across Michigan, according to the U.S. Department of Labor, which says for the week that ended last Saturday, there were just over 4,200 first-time filings in the state, several hundred more than the week prior, but nationally the number of initial filings fell. Get the latest news anytime at WHTC.com.
4: Here's the updated forecast from WHTC.com. Mainly cloudy skies expected today with a high of 80. Slight chance of rain showers tonight. Lows level off around 68. Overcast. 82 tomorrow. Chance for storms. I'm meteorologist Megan Mulford. Right now, 63.
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7: From all across America, I am Mike Hewitt, and this is The Mike Hewitt Show. Family, business, work, and politics like you've never heard it before. Let's get to it. All right, Ludwig. All right, folks. I'm reading now. Major fight over Trump's mail-in voting order just before the midterms. A federal judge lifted a nationwide block on the administration's new mail ballot rules after a Supreme Court procedural ruling. Ludwig, have you followed that story at all?
8: I haven't a lot. I remember when it first came around, but I didn't realize it was still in the news.
7: It was back in the news. It percolates every other month. Listen, folks, I got to tell you, and Ludwig, I'm going to ask you to correct me. The problem that I have with what I now refer to as voting season, I get that the left's agenda is to get everybody possible the opportunity to vote in their good time. I get it. The problem with it is that, keeping in mind, folks, I'm 65, so I'm looking at, not partisan, by the way. When I'm talking, what I'm getting ready to tell you, it is not me being a Republican pushing back. It's me looking at human nature saying, are we sure this is the right path? And what I mean is that what we're going to find at some point, no matter who wins, whatever the latest argument is on early voting or seasonal voting, as I refer to it, doesn't matter who wins, we're not going to be back at the starting point, which was election day. And one thing I've noticed about human nature in my few years of life, because I am young, right, Ludwig?
8: Yeah, carbon dated.
7: Hey, bet. Listen, when the human reality of it is the longer voting window, the less urgency, the less motivation, the lower perceived importance. Think about that for a minute. Lower perceived importance. I find that fearsome. Both left and right should be raising their eyebrows at some of the stuff. Greater procrastination. Jeepers, I forgot to do it again. I'll do it tomorrow. Oh, I missed it, but I'll do better next time. That's the reality that we're going to see when this argument finally quits percolating. We won't have an election day, which, by the way, only lasted for 240-some years. All of a sudden, we need election month, now election season. In Michigan, of course, it's the absentee ballots are going out this coming week. Well, wait a minute, September. What are we thinking? Is this truly the right path that we're on when we say let's take the importance and the urgency out of the voting process? Because, and by the way, I remember during the Iraqi War, by the way, I didn't support that. Let me just add that. But I remember during the Iraqi War when the Iraqis were having their first vote in generations. And remember, folks, they were walking around showing their purple finger because it was huge to them. It was dramatically important to them. Now we're saying, hey, don't worry. If you don't get it today, we'll have tomorrow, next week, maybe next month. Folks, Lud, coach me. I don't think we're on the right path with this argument. And I'm not making a partisan statement, folks. I'm genuinely looking at human nature, thinking this is not the path to civic duty. Lud, tell me.
8: No, it used to mean something to be able to vote. It was a big deal. I mean, we have women's suffrage over it. We have amendment that allows black people to vote. And we allow everybody to vote now, regardless of land ownership. It means a lot. At least it used to. But right. I always go back to the saying, was it Stalin that said it? The winners on whoever counts the votes. Doesn't matter who votes.
7: Yeah. Wait a minute. Are you an election denier? Is that what you're saying?
8: Well, no, the irony is, if you remember back in 16, Trump said, well, I may not accept these results. And everybody went through the roof.
7: Right.
8: And then what was Hillary doing on the plane the night of after the election? Oh, right. I don't believe the election counted.
7: Right.
8: And then what they do when Trump won a second time? I don't think it counted.
7: Right.
8: We have a lot of doubt in our election system. And I don't think that's new. I think that started back even during the Civil War times when they started to allow black people to vote.
7: But the idea
8: that it's that big of a deal has really changed.
7: But in fairness, folks, to Lud's points, there have always been election deniers right to the original first constitutional election. There were people that were election deniers. The second and the third presidential elections, there were election deniers. There is an almost, 1876 almost brought on a second Civil War because it was razor thin and both sides believed there was election fraud. The problem that we have now is that rather than saying we've learned a lot of lessons from 250 years, we're saying let's widen the window and lower the value. I don't think lowering the value is the answer to the problem. And I will add one of the things that's increased the angst is social media. Because now you've got, in fact, I just asked on social media, are there more belligerent people or has social media given those few belligerent people a greater reach? You just responded to that on social media when I made that comment. And I tell you that, folks, and how I'm tying that in with the election drama is that both sides of the divide, people get passionately involved. And when the election results are not what they hoped, there must be somebody that cheated. There must be. Both sides have been saying it for 250 years. And that just tells me we need to continue to make the system better, not deny it or stretch it out or, again, I say again, lower its value. I believe that. Maybe I'm off the range on this, but that's what I think, folks.
8: No, the idea of being able to vote, like you said, I forgot about the purple finger. Now it's in Iraq, right? The first election after the crumbling.
7: Yep.
8: It matters. I mean, in Venezuela, and I think we had a former state representative whose wife was a national from Venezuela. I have a friend whose wife is. You have to go to an embassy to vote if you're still a citizen there. Because it's illegal to not vote. It's not even a duty. You have to legally vote. And if you don't vote, you actually can be punished. That's how important they consider the voting process.
7: And I every different culture looks at these things different. If you don't want to vote, and by the way, in my view, this is where I get in trouble. You went through the big long list, Lud, earlier about the different elements as time marched on about who could vote, property ownership, barring race, barring gender, all of those things, everyone that's an adult should be able to vote. On the other hand, and I'm going to get in trouble here, I'll get some snarky emails, but I'm telling you, folks, if you don't do your civic duty, which is to investigate the causes and the candidates, please don't vote. If you purposely want to get your information from social media echo chamber memes, please don't vote because you're too stupid. I don't know how else to say it. If that's what you're doing, if that's how you're doing your research, stay out of the booth because you're a moron. Lud, I'm not allowed to say that because you're acting moronic. Is that the more politically correct way of saying it?
8: Well, you can't say moron. I can. They're morons.
7: I do remember when you reinvented that rule because you'd said it once. I just think, folks, it's a civic duty. I believe it's a civic duty to vote. I don't think it should be enshrined in law. You must vote.
8: No.
7: But on the other hand, it's a civic duty, and my politics says it's a civic duty. Even people that entirely disagree with me, please go vote. I believe that, by the way. And I'll fight for your right to vote, unless you don't bother educating yourself on the candidates and the issues. Then I'll beg you, please stay out of the booth. We don't want you with a purple thumb. Get out of there. That's how I see that. But election month and election season, those concepts are just so negative. Long range, folks, people are going to look back at this argument in this era and roll their eyeballs and think, what were they thinking? You mark my words. True story.
8: We still have primaries happening, or the last one just happened this week.
7: Right.
8: Like, the candidate has had no time to even tell you what they are. So that means you're voting on what? DNR. That's it.
7: But in fairness, there are people that don't understand what a primary is. A lot of people, not just a little bit, a fairly large percentage of the electorate why didn't you vote? They make you pick a party. Folks, it's not an election. It's a primary nomination process. It amazes me. Stay with us and we will be right back.
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0: All right, Ludwig, do you remember the old cliche, in fact, I think it was part of a book, Best Laid Plans of Mice and Men? Do you remember that term?
1: Mm-hmm.
0: I say that in preface to me talking about the ongoing Iranian conflict that was going to last 4 to 5 weeks. And before the fourth week, it's going to last 4 to 6 weeks. Now, we just had the six-month anniversary. I voted for Trump in all three general elections that his name was on. Having said that, the one thing that caused me, remember Miles Bauer used to call me Cruiser? The one thing that caused me to finally say, okay, I give in, is that President Trump, candidate Trump, convinced me he was a non-interventionist. My ideology, this is just me talking, does not call for nation building or military engagement against anything or anybody that does not directly threat the sovereignty and safety of the United States of America. So I tell you that because when we start saying we're going to assault anybody that comes up with nuclear power, we're at a point now where anybody that actually wants it is going to get it. That's just a simple fact. And do I want them to have it? No, I certainly don't. Was there another way of dealing with them than this? And by the way, a different way than Obama did, a different way than all the presidents did. And that's what our founders told us. They said trade with all nations and allegiance, tangling allegiance with none. And my point is that when you invite the people of Iran, not the government, the people of Iran to the economic world, the global economy, I hate to use that term, I'm going to get more snarky, Grams, but I think it's important to have an offering of peace through trade rather than we're going to control you with military might. And if that doesn't work, then we're going to economically crush you. Because who we're actually crushing is not the Iranian government. We're crushing the Iranian people. Now, will it work? I don't know. If you've listened to the show, folks, you know I've been very, very mixed on this entire thing. In fact, for a number of episodes, I didn't even bring it up because I'm fairly disgusted by it, to be candid with you. But, Lud, help me out. What is your view on this arching topic?
1: Yeah. So a couple points that bring back memories from this whole thing is it's the JV team. Remember Obama saying that about ISIS?
0: Yep.
1: And we end up in a years-long battle with them. Gas prices are going down. They're at national average of $2.79. This was at the State of the Union at the end of January. Was it right?
0: Yep.
1: No, March? Whatever the State of the Union is. I can't remember. And
0: yeah, it's in January. I'll help you.
1: Yeah. And within 2 weeks, we saw $4.50.
0: Right.
1: Like, this is a stain on his presidency if he doesn't get this thing ended now. Do I think it was a four-week thing? Oh, yeah. And I thought he really would do it in 4 weeks. But he backed off. And when he let off the gas pedal, he let Iran have every upper hand, saying this guy doesn't have the stomach to fight us any more than the last presidents.
0: Well,
1: I think they were genuinely scared of him in the beginning.
0: Right.
1: And then they realized, wait, he's just like every other politician. He says this, but he does this. He's no different. And I think now we're in a real quagmire.
0: Well, we are. But I have to tell you, folks, there's a price attached to it that's beyond the billions we're spending per month. Let me reiterate. We just crossed the $40 trillion debt mark, and we're spending billions per month in monthly in expenses, military arms, and keeping entire flotillas out there, billions per month in monthly in expenses, military arms, and keeping entire flotillas out there. And when you backpedal, say, well, how does that affect the folks? Because in my mind, we are a small r, not the Republican Party for the Democrats that listen. By the way, welcome to the show. We're a small r Republican form of self-governance. And so I look at that. I look at this, all of this topic through that prism. How does this impact the folks? The answer is that it's crushing the automotive industry. It's having a significant impact. And I've got a front row seat to that, by the way, off air. I have a front row seat to the automotive industry, and it's crushing it. The average person is looking at Ford that sells largely pickup trucks and SUVs, and you're going, wait a minute, that $439, $429, or a really big bargain, $398 for a week, do I really want to sign up for some crazy number of payments for that ginormous price? And by the way, the price is not the result of Ford or the dealerships. In fairness, or GM or Chrysler, it's not. That's not a manufacturer-borne price. That's a whole bunch of it. Like approaching a third of it is just the gobbledygook that bureaucratic government has jammed into the auto industry. So what happens when the auto industry slows? Lots of direct employees to the auto industry get laid off, and a lot of subsidiary companies get laid off. And guess that what that does? It tanks the economy. And I go, okay, well, why are we doing this again? Well, because Iran might get nuclear power. Well, we've been hearing that story for 20 years. That's the problem I have with it. It's not that I want Iran to have nuclear power. They've probably already got it, in truth. If not, they at least have the technology to produce it. And I said, okay, well, given the fact that we can't put the genie back in the bottle, was there a different way to handle this? Folks, I'm not an expert on it, but I can tell you I don't like the path that we're on because I don't like the results it's producing. Some of it's very predictable. If you do this, gas prices are going to go up. Auto industry will cool off. What's that mean? New housing will cool off. Wait a minute, new housing and vehicles. It starts going and going.

0: Again, don't worry. I'm telling you, I don't care about midterms. All the media is wrapping their articles around midterms. Forget midterms. This is about cost of living. It's about life, how people are able to live in the United States. And we need to slow the navigation speed and rethink the path that we're on. That's what I say. Lud, am I wrong?
1: No, I'm so sick of everything being in politics. Oh, this is about the midterms. No. Would I vote for Trump again, knowing what I know today? Yes. Yes, just so we're clear. Because I know what Kamala would have done.
0: Right.
1: It would have been with Iran. We'd be in a much different economic situation in a much greater and more difficult way. This, I think Trump stepped in it. And it's affecting us daily. And when it affects you daily, that's where the midterms comes from. But stop talking about the elections. I'm sick of hearing about the elections. The election, this Iranian war isn't what's taken houses that are worth $130,000 to $500,000. This Iranian war isn't what took eggs from 79 cents to $4. That's nothing to do with Iran. Stop talking about that.
0: Right.
1: Let's actually talk about what's driving this. Mamdani with his state-owned grocery store idea that they're going to implement. That is so unconstitutional. The government cannot compete against private enterprise. Those are the things we should be discussing, and they're trying to focus us on this Iranian thing as if it's the cause of everything. It ain't the cause of everything. Really, the biggest cause is the gas price, and from there we see trickle down. But that was already high prior to this at 279, was still much higher than it should have been.
0: Well, it's hard to say what's higher because you've got a natural element. You'll coach us. You've got a natural inflation built in. But when we had all of the endless gifts going out, printing free money, folks, that's the driver. Stay with us, and we will be right back.
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9: Here's the updated forecast from WHTC.com. Mainly cloudy skies expected today, with daytime highs approaching 80. Cloudy skies expected tonight, slight chance of rain showers, lows dip down to about 68. I'm meteorologist Jennifer Vujitsky. Right now, It's 63 degrees.

0: folks, if you're just tuning in, I am Mike Hewitt, and this is the Mike Hewitt Show. My co-host, Ludwig von Wiedendorski. Before I get back into the show, I got to tell you, if you're listening to terrestrial radio, that's AM/FM radio anywhere in the United States, please know you are listening to the absolute best radio station in your community. We thank them for carrying the show, but even more so, we thank you very much for listening. And by the way, specifically, and I say this every week, and there's no apologies, I get some nasty grams on this. I'm going to say it anyhow. If you're a Democrat, if you're a progressive, if you're a liberal, traditional liberal, Clinton liberal, JFK liberal, I don't care about any of those sub-labels. If you're listening to the show and you don't agree with anything we say, thank you for listening to the show. When I talk about civic duty, I think it's a civic duty for both sides of the divide to mature beyond the memes and the nonsense on social media and start listening to each other again. I listen to your side, and by the way, on occasion, you move my position a little bit. I modify. I get that. Sometimes I go, yep, I don't agree, but I can understand it. And it makes it easier to work on other topics that we can reach. I just think it's critical to make America solid for our families and standard of living, by the way, that we start listening to each other. I wanted to make a big deal out of that in this episode because I think it's ginormous that America slows to navigation speed, skip all of the boulder dash and the belligerence and the hyperbole and the fake book memes of nasty stuff and a million people sitting around listening to the opposite sides of the aisle thinking, what can I find that guy said that I can tear up on social media? Folks, please look for solutions rather than problems. Look for good answers rather than a way to be obnoxious to the people you oppose. So I say it one last time. We'll get back to the show. If you're a Democrat and you don't agree with anything we say, thank you for listening. So with that, speaking of things you won't agree with the things I say on, El Sayed praised beautiful sense of community abroad while trashing U.S. as a country of white supremacy. Michigan Democratic Senate nominee contrasted childhood summers abroad with what he called deeply atomized American life. I think about that for a minute. I think to myself, folks, first, his motivation is obvious. But when I pause to think about when he's making the comparison, he goes on to talk about the Middle East was a great community. We are not. And then, Lud, we just had a world sporting event in the United States this past summer. And we talked about on this show, several different episodes in brief on this show, we were watching videos and social media posts from people from all over the world talking about how wonderful America was and how wonderful Americans were that they encountered. And when I was reading this article, I found it on Fox News, but I also found it on UP, which is the unbiased fringe left newspaper. Yes, I did say that with tongue in cheek. They're just screwball fringe left, and I don't mean leftist. I don't mean like my cousin John, the Democrat. That's family, and him and I want the same for our families. No, that's not who they are. They're the people that tell you that they're fair and balanced. Oh, I did use that term. And then they go on being absolutely rancorous fringe left. So they're... I say, other than what's obvious, what gets me about his position isn't his position. Truly, it isn't. It's Democrats that support him. I genuinely, intellectually, Lud, I'm seeking your counsel here. I truly don't understand how you could be a person raising children in the United States, hoping that they have a bright future, hoping that your own self has a bright future, and then vote for somebody that hates America. I don't get that. It isn't like we're disagreeing over policy, how much school funding, how much road regulation. It's none of those things. This is a question of, do we want America to be America, or do we want America to be something entirely, totally Soviet Union-like? We got to ask that question. Which path do we want? Ludwig, reel me down, because this topic's got me ratcheted up. Again, not him. It's the folks that support him. I don't understand, Ludwig.
1: They're the same ones that believe that you can do socialism, communism with under the Constitution. That just hasn't been done right because they didn't have the Constitution to protect freedoms like speech and things, not understanding that you don't get that with communism and Marxism. Listen, this guy compared circumcision to castration.
0: Right.
1: This week. And I don't even know where that correlation comes in.
0: I think it was about minor aged children being having their genitals mutilated.
1: Yeah, and having a surgical procedure down there, and right. He equated those two being the same.
0: Right.
1: This is the level of thinking we're at, that right. We're equating those two things on the same level, castration
0: right.
1: And circumcision. They're not even close to the same things. They're not comparable. You're not even comparing fruit, apples and oranges. You're comparing a donkey and an apple. Like, come on.
0: So many directions a kid could have gone with that. I'm glad he stayed on the rails.
1: And this guy, I really don't think he wins Michigan. I think that Michigan has been kind of put on the electoral map because we have that. But what's more ridiculous is they're going to end up losing the governorship. And not just because we have a better candidate, which we do, but because of this guy. He's not going to drive Democrat voters to the polls. And the ones who do go, who may not understand actually how to vote, they just vote straight ticket. They're going to just vote straight Republican to not vote for this guy.
0: Well, but hang on, Lud. Let's use Michigan. Folks, I'm using Michigan just for the sake of math, literally. So let's look at our last primary. You know the folks on the right from whatever center – politics is from center right, the Republicans, and that includes, by the way, conservatives and libertarians and classical liberals that vote are. I'm talking about everybody from center right. Those folks are not going to vote for LCI. They're just not, because they're liberty-minded people, all of them, by the way. What's that? Reagan said that libertarianism was the foundation of conservatism. That's a paraphrase, but I'm very close with it. And so I said, okay, so half the folks are not going to support this guy. Then if I look at the Democratic primary, wow, that was like, and I'm sorry to revisit it, but I'm interested in the math now. Half the Democratic Party, and we're talking like a percent, that razor close, half the Democratic voting, not the party, forget them, voters, Democrat voters rejected this guy. And by the way, folks, if you do the math, that means 75% of the electorate in Michigan said no to this nonsense. But if you read the media, and it doesn't matter whether we're talking about CNN, Fox News, all of them across the board, and I did say snooze, by the way, so I'm not just making fun of the Communist News Network. It's also Fox News, because both of them bore me to death with their absolute nonsensical partisan rancor. Just tell me the facts. I'll decide for myself. I say to the entire media, and when you folks financially fall flat on your face, remember I told you, just give folks the facts. We're smart enough to do with it what we want. But my point in bringing him up this time is that they report this guy as if he's a big deal. I mean, he's not a big deal. 75% of the electorate in Michigan said no.
1: Yeah,
0: Anybody else, please?
1: How many times have we heard, if my guy loses, I'm not voting for them. I'll sit out this election. Yeah, okay, you're not going to. You're really going to sit out an election over one side saying we're not going to vote for a gas tax and the other person voted for the gas tax? That's not a drastic difference.
0: Right.
1: But how much, when you're talking about abolishing ICE, abolishing the Senate, the United States presidency, borders, Medicare for all, police, how many of those 50% of the Democrats that didn't vote for him are going to go, plug my nose and vote for Mitt Romney?
0: I got to tell you now.
1: Half of them?
0: I got to tell you now. We're down to seconds, but my cousin John, lifelong Democrat, I would bet you $100 he's not going to go vote for El Sayed, because he is a Democrat. We don't agree on anything, but he loves America. Think about what I'm saying. We don't agree on the policy, but he loves America. We'll be right back.
2: NBC News Radio, I'm Lisa Taylor. President Trump says the U.S. has secured majority control of over 65 million barrels of oil in Venezuela. In his announcement Friday, Trump said the deal more than doubles American oil reserves, greatly increases our oil supply, and will substantially lower gas prices for all Americans. Jury deliberations will continue Monday in the Lindsey Clancy murder trial. The Massachusetts jury has been deliberating since Thursday, but so far has been unable to reach a verdict. Emily Aketa with more.
3: Some insight into the jury room. Clancy's attorney seen walking a box of exhibits into the courthouse. He says the jury requested to see the knife she harmed herself with and two bags of pills.
2: Clancy admits to strangling her three young children, but pleaded not guilty to three counts of first-degree murder by reason of insanity. Prosecutors allege the killings were premeditated, while the defense says Clancy suffered a postpartum psychotic break. Lisa Taylor, NBC News Radio.
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0: All right, my favorite. And then, Lud, we got to move off that topic, but I can't leave this on the table. Hillary Clinton says Democrats are going through an experiment. So that's a different way of saying that there's a civil war going on within the Democratic Party between the folks that want El Sayed and the other Democrats that want traditional Democrats in office. She says it's an experiment. What do you think, Lud? Is that a fascinating experiment to split your party in half?
1: Ultimately, they stick together.
0: You think so?
1: They do. I mean, they'll eat each other's own in behind closed doors, but they really rarely come out against each other.
0: I bet you $100 my cousin John is not going to vote for El Sayed. I would be flabbergasted. He's a lifelong, by the way, folks, just retired recently, but he's a lifelong Union Southeastern Michigan Democrat. His folks were Democrats. I don't think he's going to do it.
1: Does he sit out or does he vote for?
0: I wouldn't bet on that. I wouldn't bet on that, to your point. I think he'll go there because he believes. And he believes stuff I don't believe. But I can't. I would be stunned. $100 bet. I don't think the man will vote for this guy that hates America. Because my cousin John, like I said at break, he loves America. But all right, let's move on. Gender equity, DEI, climate action. This is stuff that the Smithsonian's Zoo is working on. Because if you take your children and your grandchildren to the zoo, clearly you're steeply focused on fringe left woke ideology. And I go, what? How does that add up? How is it that my tax dollars that do not believe in that ideology gets to pay for that at the zoo? Ludwig, you've been involved in education for a long time now. And folks, I'm going to get trouble here. I'm not going to do a rant, I promise. But you're way closer to the woke ideology group than I am. How is it that woke ideology has anything to do with a visit to the nation's zoo?
1: It doesn't. I didn't know the Smithsonian ran a zoo. I thought they were just like museums. So this is news. And is it woke one or is it the new woke? Remember, now there's woke one and there's the new woke.
0: What's the difference?
1: Woke one is being seen as it meant something, and now the new woke is too far. That even like AOC doesn't want to deal with the new woke. She's with woke one, but she's not all the way with this woke.
0: I don't know the difference between one and two, to be candid with you.
1: I don't either. I think it's all ridiculous. Yeah. But here's what I know. I watched in a series the other day called Celtic City, and it's about the Boston Celtics from the time they were founded till today. And the first three episodes, obviously the Celtics were founded in the late 50s, late mid-50s or something. The first three episodes, at least half of them were about race and the struggles the players had to go and ball up. But this doesn't tell me about the Celtics. This is giving me some history on things that didn't tell me why the Celtics won. They didn't win because Bill Russell didn't go to the bathroom with Kush, whatever his name is. Kuzi. That's not why they won. So why do we need that in the story? That has nothing to do with it. But it's all about pushing this woke agenda on me. And I can't even watch about the Celtics without hearing about civil rights movements and all of those things. It's enough.
0: So
1: stop incorporating it in everything.
0: But they blend everything. All of that agenda, they blended it in all kinds of things. So I'm reading from the zoo's organizational website. Gender equity, civil liberties, and justice are necessary ingredients for peace and prosperity, but they also have a direct impact on resource use and climate change. Well, this is at the zoo. And I'm sorry, but that's not why I took my grandchildren to the zoo.
1: Well, do they have all the animals indoors? They don't have flatulence outside polluting the earth, as AOC would think?
0: Listen, when you start looking at some of the stuff, it becomes absolutely nonsensical. And by the way, imagine if progressives, not my cousin John, the Democrat, imagine if one of these fringe left progressives went to the zoo and they found all of the everything and all the signage and everything was geared towards traditional Christian nuclear families. Their heads would pop. Imagine that. If all of the signage shows straight couples with children and nuclear families and advocated traditional American ideology and lifestyle, the left would go bananas. But we're supposed to say, well, yeah, we get it. Well, folks, I don't get it. That's not the purpose of the zoo, and it's not the purpose of my federal tax dollars. That's not why I contribute. By the way, just to be fair, I don't want my ideology or your ideology invested in government propaganda, which is what this really is. This is propaganda. It isn't the zoo. It isn't the museum. It isn't any of that stuff. It is state-sponsored, national, not state. It is state-sponsored propaganda. Welcome to the Soviet Union, because this is the kind of nonsense that spewed out of that central government insanity. It's what it is.
1: I like going to the zoo. I like watching the monkeys. I like seeing the lions and the tigers, those types of things.
0: Well,
1: thought anything about DEI or race when I'm at the zoo. Like, it doesn't enter my mind.
0: All right, so I got to do this, and I do this about once a year, so Lud, I apologize to you and those folks on the left. If you don't agree with me, I get it. Please email me. It's on the website, themikehewittshow.com. I got to read this. It's in the place of me doing an education rant. Every child in America entering school at the age of 5 is mentally ill because he comes to school with certain allegiances to our founding fathers, toward our elected officials, toward his parents, toward a belief in a supernatural being, and toward the sovereignty of this nation as a separate entity. It is up to you as teachers to make all these sick children well by creating the international child of the future. That was written by a professor of education and psychiatry at Harvard. His name was Chester M. Pierce. I read that again because when we're all sitting around center, by the way, not fringe light, not fringe right people, not centrist, left and right centrists, when we're looking around us going, what in the world is happening to our culture? And in place of my rant, I ask the question again, who's teaching the teachers? And now I've answered that question for you. So if you send your child to school to be a teacher, and it's some state-funded, I don't care what state you're in, folks, if it's some state-funded university, and you go, where does that ideology come from? I've now answered the question for you. It's from Ivy League think tanks generated by uber-leftist, crazy fringe-left people that couldn't last a day in the private sector. It's a fact. But they're spewing absolute nonsense. So if your child is going to go to learn mathematics, become a mathematician, a scientist, that's probably fine. But if you're sending your child for any kind of social anything, you better understand that they're going to be absolutely, absolutely inundated with this kind, that paragraph I read you, that's the kind of ideology that they're going to be absolutely, I hate to use indoctrined, it's so cliche, but it's true. That's what they're being taught. And so when we see these folks, we're going, high energy, 20-year-old, highly intelligent person that thinks like this. You're going, what? Then I have to remember, wait, their parents taught them, go to school and respect your professor. And that's the nonsense your professor is going to teach your child. We have a values problem in the United States. That's my honest opinion. Professor Ludwig, what say you?
1: No, you know, about, I want to say 15 years ago, there was a mass exodus of teaching majors, education majors.
0: Yep.
1: And one of the major reasons was Common Core education and this.
0: Right.
1: And they tried to change this narrative that that's no longer what they're doing.
0: Right.
1: Because these students were getting in there. And they're being told this such stuff, and they're like, I'm not going to be a teacher. This is what it is.
0: Right, right.
1: And they were leaving. So they were so open about it, it caused a mass exodus. So right. Now it's kind of in the shadows of why they're doing it. But it hasn't changed.
0: But
1: they're just not so upfront about it.
0: But here's the problem. It's not even partisan. And here's what I mean when I say that. If you look back at presidential administrations on the Secretary of Education and follow that, those, it doesn't matter whether we're talking about Obama, Bush II, Clinton, Trump, all of them, not so much Trump, but even to a degree there, start seeking quotes from leadership within those departments of our government. They're all the same. and it's fringe left. It's not left. It's not like my cousin John the Democrat. It's screwball fringe left stuff from both parties in that educational department at the national level. Folks, you don't have to believe me. Even Google can't hide it. Just take a look. I'm telling you, it's a problem. If you're wondering where our values problem came from, now you know. That's our time for today. You've been listening to The Mike Hewitt Show. Don't forget, find us at themikehewittshow.com, here on your favorite radio station, Spotify, Apple Podcasts, and more. 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
5: NBC News Radio, I'm Lisa Taylor. President Trump says the U.S. has secured majority control of over 65 million barrels of oil in Venezuela. In his announcement Friday, Trump said the deal more than doubles American oil reserves, greatly increases our oil supply, and will substantially lower gas prices for all Americans. Jury deliberations will continue Monday in the Lindsey Clancy murder trial. The Massachusetts jury has been deliberating since Thursday, but so far has been unable to reach a verdict. Emily Aketa with more.
6: Some insight into the jury room. Clancy's attorney seen walking a box of exhibits into the courthouse. He says the jury requested to see the knife she harmed herself with and two bags of pills.
5: Clancy admits to strangling her three young children, but pleaded not guilty to three counts of first-degree murder by reason of insanity. Prosecutors allege the killings were premeditated, while the defense says Clancy suffered a postpartum psychotic break. A British right-wing commentator has been locked up by ICE. Conservative activist Milo Yiannopoulos is currently being held at an immigration detention center in Louisiana, which is the nation's busiest hub for what is called enforcement and removal operations, and where many deportation flights are based. Yiannopoulos has been a longtime supporter of immigration enforcement in the U.S. In a post last year, Yiannopoulos called for the on-the-spot deportation for anyone who can't prove they are in the U.S. legally. A suspect is in custody for allegedly stabbing three other 14-year-olds at a Texas high school Friday morning. Tom Yamas has more.
7: This was a scene at America's High School. Teens there hiding under their desks, others scrambling to safety. The El Paso County Sheriff's Department says three kids were hurt, but that they're all in stable condition. Authorities say a 14-year-old suspect has been taken into custody.
5: The sheriff's office says they received a report of a teenager with a knife by the outdoor basketball court, and two of the students were stabbed trying to help the third student. You're listening to the latest on NBC News Radio. NBC News Radio, I'm Lisa Taylor. President Trump says the U.S. has secured majority control of over 65 million barrels of oil in Venezuela. In his announcement Friday, Trump said the deal more than doubles American oil reserves, greatly increases our oil supply, and will substantially lower gas prices for all Americans. Jury deliberations will continue Monday in the Lindsey Clancy murder trial. The Massachusetts jury has been deliberating since Thursday, but so far has been unable to reach a verdict. Emily Aketa with more.
6: Some insight into the jury room. Clancy's attorney seen walking a box of exhibits into the courthouse. He says the jury requested to see the knife she harmed herself with and two bags of pills.
5: Clancy

0: admits to strangling her three young children but pleaded not guilty to three counts of first-degree murder by reason of insanity. Prosecutors allege the killings were premeditated, while the defense says Clancy suffered a postpartum psychotic break. Lisa Taylor, NBC News Radio.
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6: Here's the updated forecast from WHTC.com. Cloudy skies with a few peaks of sun today, with daytime highs approaching 80. Slight chance of rain showers tonight. Lows level off around 68. Overcast skies. I'm meteorologist Paul Trombley. Currently, it's 63 degrees.

0: He served at the Pentagon as an Army JAG. He graduated from Notre Dame and has two law degrees from Boston University and Georgetown University. He's been practicing law for over 30 years. He's your family's personal attorney. It's time for the David Carrier Show.
1: Hello and welcome to the David Carrier Show. I'm David Carrier, your family's personal attorney. Now is the time to give us a call, 616-774-2424. And the 616-774-2424. You wonder why the heck would I do that? And the answer is, good question. Maybe to get your question, comment, or concern on the air, huh? Maybe you have a question, comment, or concern about wills, trusts, or probate. Maybe you're wondering, how do we beat the high cost of long-term care? Or maybe you just want to sell your house or something. Maybe somebody doesn't want to buy your house. Maybe somebody said they wanted to buy your house, but now they're not so sure about it, and they want to back out of that deal, huh? Maybe that's what's going on. What's so bad about probate anyway, huh? And then lots of questions. And if you have those questions, comments, or concerns, business questions, how about that? You know, you wish you started a business. You wish you didn't start a business. lots of stuff going on. 616-774-2424. Now's the time to call and, beat the rush. Of course, there is no rush. We've got 2 hours and, and plenty of open mic time. So if you want to hear what I have to say, that's easy. Just stay tuned. But if you'd like something really interesting instead of what interests me, then you can give us a call at 616-774-2424. Easy to admit, easy to observe, hard to admit that it's more interesting when you guys, when you all call in. Because, you know, people suggest questions that I don't think are really questionable anymore. And so it's like, oh, we're still wondering about that, are we? So that's why it's always helpful to call. Because otherwise you're just going to get what I think is pertinent. You know, people are worried about probate. You know, oh, my goodness, probate. That's so terrible. And you're pretty much right. And it's not so much that it's bad in and of itself, right? The whole probate thing. It's not. You gotta remember, why do we have probate? How about that? Let's talk about that. Why do we have probate in the first place? We have probate because human beings are good at making and accumulating things and not bodies. You know, you of course some of us have accumulated more in our body than we wish we had. Isn't that true? But we're also good at accumulating things, stuff. And it started out that was the, you know, arrowheads and clubs and this and that. And of course, pretty quickly we got to more sophisticated things with symbolic value, and now money seems to be one of those things that we have accumulated. And most people have the opportunity to accumulate stuff. Some people accumulate more than others. But if you look around your house or wherever you're living right now, you will probably figure out that you too have accumulated an amount of stuff. And that stuff will survive you. See, as long as you're happy and healthy, as long as you're, you know, making your way through the world, you're going to control, you're going to be the boss of your stuff. Does that make sense? You know, stuff is the Latin term. It comes from the word stuffius, which means accumulated assets. You can quote me on that. The stuff that you have, right, is going to survive your corporeal form, your body, okay? And it will even survive your mental abilities. See, this is the thing. There are two times when we need to get concerned about your stuff when you're not available to deal with it. And I'm going to get to that as soon as we talk to Gerard. Hello, Gerard. Welcome to the David Carrier Show.
2: Hello, David. I have a question on trust,
1: sure.
2: Be it revocable or irrevocable. What my concern is to protect the equity in my home and protect me from creditors like credit card people or being sued in any way, and which would be the best route for me to go.
1: So there are a couple of routes to go. The Irrevocable simply means that you cannot revoke it by yourself, okay? And there's the common law way to go at it, and then there's the statutory way to go at it. The Statutory Asset Protection Trust has a lot of requirements that essentially result in you giving up control over your stuff. All right, you got to have a third-party trustee. It has to be a completed gift trust. There's a lot of requirements, quite a few requirements there. And occasionally that's an appropriate vehicle, right? So if you're a physician in a high-risk practice, for example, or any other kind of professional, for that matter, in a high-risk profession, because let's say you sell ice cream cones. You sell ice cream cones. You can incorporate or you can do a limited liability company, and you can be pretty sure that the liability from that company is not going to get your house, okay? Because you can constrain it within the corporation. You can limit your liability. Professionals don't get to do that, okay? And so if you're in a high-risk medical, legal, accounting, or other profession, right, that whole asset protection aspect of it becomes very important, because you can't isolate your business activities, your professional activities, from the ownership of the stuff that you have. Very difficult to do that. So irrevocable asset protection trust, statutory asset protection trust, then becomes more of a, at least it's on the table. You got to be thinking about it. So that's one way to do it. Irrevocable can mean different things, okay? I mean, it's irrevocable actually has a very limited meaning. It just means that you yourself, by the terms of the document, cannot rip it up and put the assets back in your name. As I said, you can do an asset protection trust where it's very clear that you do get asset protection from outside creditors. However, there are irrevocable trusts, and we do a lot of them, irrevocable trusts where the asset protection is not as great as what you get from a statutory asset protection trust, because we don't want to give up control. We don't want to lose the principal residence exemption on your real estate, for example. We don't want to uncap the value of your property, for example. We do a limited purpose, a limited focus, let's put it that way, on your we do an irrevocable trust that's focused primarily on taking the assets off the table, not necessarily for a lawsuit, well, also for that, but primarily to qualify for Medicaid benefits. Why? Because if you don't do it that way, then even though you paid for Medicaid the way you paid for Social Security, the way you paid for Medicare, you'll have to go broke before you'll get the benefits that you already paid for. So to take the assets off the table, we tailor an irrevocable trust to meet the Medicaid requirements. You can also do this for certain tax benefits, which may or may not give you asset protection at the same time. So if you think of irrevocable trusts giving three sort of generic, and this might be a helpful way of thinking about it, three kinds of benefits. One is protection from lawsuits. The other is tax benefits, and the third is Medicaid benefits. And however you do the irrevocable trust, you do get some. There is a benefit from the lawsuits, as well as long-term care, as well as the tax benefits. Okay, so you have to figure out, and this is part of the process. Why would I do? What am I trying to accomplish here? Okay, it's like anything else. A trust is simply a tool to accomplish a goal. So if you're going to pick out a hammer from your tool chest, you got to ask yourself, am I trying to drive a nail? Am I trying to knock something down? Am I trying to hammer on metal? Well, wherever your task is going to dictate which tool you use, okay? So when you ask a very general question like revocable versus irrevocable, what's the deal with irrevocable? Then I have to get into a little more detail about, well, what exactly is it we're trying to accomplish here? What's our primary goal? What's our secondary goal? Primary goal in a lot of the planning that I do is not to go broke in long-term care. Primary goal. If I do that, I win. If I also have some collateral benefit in terms of asset protection, that's icing on the cake, cherry on top, throw a few nuts on it with the whipped cream. Great. Like to do that, and it does actually have that effect. But if I'm in a high-risk situation where I'm really trying to protect assets, then we might think about the irrevocable trust, the statutory asset protection trust. And the music means I need to get out. But if you hang on, Gerard, we'll get right back to it after these important messages. Well, you decide how important they are. You've been listening to The David Carrier Show. I'm David Carrier, your family's personal attorney. You can't
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1: Welcome back to the David Carrier Show. I'm David Carrier, your family's personal attorney. Gerard called in with a great question, and the idea here is, and this is a very, gets to be kind of confusing too. And the question is, well, what's the difference between revocable, irrevocable trust? Okay. The revocable trust, which is what you almost guaranteed have, because it is used, or at least it's sold, it seems like to me, primarily with the promise of avoiding probate, saving taxes, getting it to the kids, right? I mean, that's the basic idea. I don't think anybody argues, the most recent, you know, just asked a banker, you know, oh, 80% of them fail. I say it's 90 plus percent. In fact, I say it's 96% because the only group of people in society that I've had any, consistent confidence, put it that way, consistent confidence in that they'll actually put their stuff in the trust, they'll actually follow through, is our engineers. And those are about 4% of the population. So I figure the surgeons aren't doing it, the lawyers aren't doing it, the accountants aren't doing it, people who work the line aren't doing it, aren't getting their assets in the trust. And with very few exceptions, when you get a trust, especially these online things, there's no funding, there's no follow through, there's no making sure that the, you know, it's like buying a car with an empty gas tank and here you go. Oh, you forgot to bring your own gas? What? You know, and we're not, oh, and don't forget the oil and the, oh, you didn't bring a steering wheel with you? Oh, you know, you got to put the steering wheel on the damn thing too. It's so incomplete. And, you know, the assumption is that you're going to be able to follow the instructions and do this stuff. Well, just speaking to the guys out there, how many Revell models did you make? Remember Revell? You know, you make cars and spaceships and I like military vehicles myself. The key is how often did you follow the instructions, right? I don't know about you, but my brothers and I, we would just start putting the damn thing together. And then when you found out that you assembled the airplane body and you hadn't put the cockpit in, then you had to go back and read the instructions and figure out what was going on. Very frustrating. But that is a that is not an atypical what do you want to say? methodology when it comes to estate planning. People just you go to the lawyer, you pay a bunch of money. You figure, well, it must be, I signed all those documents, it must be done. It's only the beginning. You've got another, in my experience, my firm, it's another 4 to 8 week, 6 to 8 week process to make sure that everything is actually in the trust. Because if you don't do that, then the dang thing doesn't work at all. I don't care why you were doing it, it doesn't matter, revocable, irrevocable. If you don't follow through and you won't like it, that's... It's a pain. Nobody likes doing it. This is why it doesn't get done. This is why trusts routinely fail, is because there is no follow-through. And then of course, once you've got it all set up, then there's no follow-up. So every, you know, 6 or 8 years or so, I forget what the number is. There's some study they did that says every X number of years, people just dump their estate plan and they could do a whole new one. So that's insane. Isn't it? I mean, that's crazy. Whereas if you maintain the thing, so, I mean, we had hundreds of people at the Classic Car Show. That was last Friday. Unfortunately, I couldn't attend it, but, you know, it really was a pain to me. But the point is, if you came to the show, you know, I mean, there were multi-generations of people there who we've been working with over the 36 years I've been doing this stuff under my own name. Lots of people who've been there for years and years and years. And the reason is we do things like the Classic Car Show. We do things like visiting experts. And there's all kinds of stuff. So not only do we follow through when you first get the documents done, then we follow up during over the years. Sometimes it's fun stuff like the Classic Car Show. Sometimes it's, you know, how to trust work or how to be a good trustee, or we'll bring in other experts, you know, to talk about taxes or IRAs or something like that. And the whole idea, not everybody comes to a couple of people do come to pretty much everything. but most people kind of pick and choose. But the idea is if we maintain that relationship over the years, right? Well, we send out a newsletter every Monday. You get your newsletter. You know, I'm doing this show. A lot of things we do so that the trust continues to work. Revocable trusts, good tool. We do them all the time. Not only the trust, not only the revoke, but also an irrevocable trust, because let's take it one step further. That is a need for an awful lot of folks not to go broke when you need long-term care. That seems kind of obvious. Obvious to me. And I know that people often live in denial about whether or not they'll need long-term care and don't want to do it all the rest. I'm okay, fine. I can't do anything about that other than keep yakking on it. So Gerard's question, though, is what's the difference between revocable and irrevocable? Irrevocable trusts are, the revocable is avoid probate, safe taxes, get to the kids. It doesn't usually work because there's no follow through, there's no follow up. Not because the trust itself is deficient, although usually they are, in my opinion, but because there's no making it work, because you didn't do what was necessary to be done to make it work over your lifetime. So that's a problem. The other thing is, when you're talking about irrevocable trust, there's a special need. I'm taking it beyond the fact that I'm going to drop dead at some point, I'm going to be gone. My stuff is going to be left. And what happens to my stuff? That's why people do the trust. That's the main motivation for it. And the irrevocable trust are done for basically three purposes, right? I want to avoid probate is inherent, right? But I also want to protect my assets from taxes. I'm a gazillionaire and I don't want to pay estate tax. And I may want to shift my income around. So I want to lower my income tax. That's one of the reasons people do the irrevocable trust. Or I'm in a risky profession or activity and I want to, it's very important to isolate my accumulated stuff from my business activities. And then the third, which I think is universal, I believe it's universal, is the long-term care. I want to qualify for benefits without going broke first. And when we get back from the news, I'll go into each one of those more specifically. We won't detour into revocable trusts again. I'll go right to the three types of irrevocable trust and why people do them. Also, there's so many misconceptions with this stuff. It keeps me busy anyway. You're listening to the David Carrier Show. I'm David Carrier, your family's personal attorney.

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7: Here's the updated forecast from WHTC.com. Cloudy skies with a few peaks of sun today, with highs around 80. Slight chance for showers tonight, 68. Chance for storms tomorrow, high temperatures reach up to 82. I'm meteorologist Megan Mulford. Currently, 63.
8: NBC News Radio, I'm Lisa Taylor. President Trump is hoping gas prices will go down because of a new oil deal with Venezuela. Trump said Friday the U.S. has secured majority control of over 65 billion barrels of oil in Venezuela, which more than doubles American oil reserves and will substantially lower gas prices for all Americans. A teleprompter operator for President Trump is being ordered to pay a fine for using his knowledge of Trump's speeches to place bets on Kalshi. Scott Carr has more.
9: On Friday, the Commodity Futures Trading Commission announced the Gabriel Perez must pay the more than $107,000 in profits he made by placing prediction market bets, along with a civil penalty of $65,000. The agency says Perez used material, non-public information to make trades on Kalshi. Perez had served as Trump's teleprompter operator since 2016. The White House put him on leave in July.
8: Lisa Taylor, NBC News Radio.

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1: Welcome back to the David Carrier Show. I'm David Carrier, your family's personal attorney. 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We'll get your question, comment, or concern on the air. If you'd like to come to one of our workshops, these are the intro, the workshops we do every single week the good Lord brings, and twice on Sundays, actually never on Sundays. We do them at the up north in Norton Shores, over in Holland, and down at the Portage office. We do them every, twice a week. The idea with the workshops is we're there when you're ready. So if you're thinking about, maybe we should start finding out about this stuff, you're never more than a couple weeks away from one in your locality, as they say. And the way to find out about that is simply go to the website, davidcarrierlaw.com. That's davidcarrierlaw.com. And on the website, David Carrier Law, squish that all together, .com, then you'll, we've got a bunch of different ways. You can do the usual click, click, click, like people do on websites. The problem with the click, click, click on websites is there's so much that people miss, right? And so to make it easy now for just about over a year, it's been more than a year now, we have an AI, artificial intelligence assistant, on the website. And you can type in, if you'd like to, you can type in questions, or you can, if you have a microphone and speakers, there's a click there to talk to the thing and say, hey, I want to go to a workshop. When's the next workshop that's close to me? And tell them where you are, and it will take you to the sign up page. We keep improving it just to make things easy. You know, the problem with the AI, I'm not saying it's not scary. It can be scary. Yeah, it can be. But it can also be very helpful, very useful if you do it correctly. And we've been working for years to make it useful, to make it handy, so that we can empower the folks. You know, look, it's very difficult to find good people. Very, very difficult. I'm very proud of the people that I work with our team members. You know, we've got 30 some odd of them. A lot of folks who are, all they're trying to do all day is make sure that this stuff works for middle-class people. And by works for it means you don't go broke. And that's what everybody, and we all have kind of a chip on our shoulder about middle-class getting ripped off through poor estate planning, poorly conceived, poorly executed estate planning, and from the fact that you can pay for benefits, other people get the benefits, and you're left high and dry. Middle-class folks who actually pay things off, who actually have savings, who actually take care of their spouse, right, wind up high and dry when they need the long-term care. That's just how the system works. And it's not right. It's not fair. It's not good. It's not anything other than the government being opportunistic about who reacts to what. Because when you need Social Security or Medicare, people are very sensitive to that, very sensitive, because that's your day-to-day living, obviously. Right. But it's easy to pretend. It's easy to think that you'll never need the long term care. Right. And so because it's easy to do that, people tend to be in a little bit of denial about it. OK. And you don't notice that the program that actually pays for this that you have already paid for, which is how the government, I don't know if you knew this, but the government gets its money by taking it from you. It's called taxes. You may have heard of this. And you've paid for it, but you don't get it until you're broke. Why? Because they can get away with it. That's why. There's no justice in it. There's no fairness in it. And if you do the righteous things, the good things, if you work, if you save, if you pay it off, right, you're going to lose. That's how it's set up. You know, and Michigan's not as bad as most states. Most states are worse than Michigan when it comes to this. You know, go to Indiana, go to Ohio. You apply for Medicaid, they're putting a lien on your property. Illinois, Wisconsin, Minnesota, they're going to put a lien on your property right away. Okay? And Michigan, at least they wait until you go through probate. Another good reason to avoid probate, right? Effectively, not with the unfunded trust the way people do them. So anyway, that's what this is all about, is making sure that you don't actually go broke. Now, how do we do that? And this gets back to Gerard's question way back at the beginning of the show, which is, what's the difference between revocable and irrevocable trust? And the point is that you have to use, to do this, you use an irrevocable trust. What does irrevocable mean? Irrevocable does not mean irrechangeable. Okay, it doesn't mean that you can't change it. It doesn't mean you're not in control. It means that we've done a trust that you cannot say, by the terms of the trust, you cannot say, I eliminate the trust. Okay, just put everything back in my name. You can't say that as part. Now, do you have effective control over the trust? Absolutely you do. To the extent you have such control over it, that the Internal Revenue Service, the IRS, for example, calls this a, what they call a grantor trust or a disregarded entity. It exists. It has legal effect, but it has no tax consequence for the IRS. And we work very hard to make sure that it has no effect on your principal residence exemption, has no effect on your on uncapping your taxable value of your property, okay? So do no harm is our first number one goal. You're in control. You're 100% in control. You're in such control that the IRS doesn't think you did anything. The IRS doesn't think you did. But when it comes to long-term care, you started what we call the five-year clock, so that 5 years later, it doesn't matter that you have a cottage. It doesn't matter that you have CDs, savings. It doesn't matter that you own a home. It doesn't matter that you have a mobile home. It doesn't. None of this stuff matters 5 years later, okay, because it's been divested through the trust. Now, is it still yours? Yes. Do you get to live in the house? Yes. Do you get to rent out the cottage? Uh-huh. Do you get to change your investments around? Absolutely. You get to do whatever it is. You know, you get to exercise full ownership, which is why the IRS says, for tax purposes, you didn't do anything. Nothing. You didn't do anything. We don't care. But it's all important for the Medicaid. All important for that. Okay? Now, there are two other kinds of trusts. One, and both of these generally have tax consequences as well, okay? But if you're in a high-risk profession, it's worth the tax hit that you take to protect those assets. It's worth it. Or maybe you're doing tax planning. That's the other thing. So if you want straight-up asset protection, there are tax consequences which are not what you want, but you take them in order to get the asset protection. When it comes to tax planning, all right, you give up control, but you wanted to give up, you gave up control in order to get the tax benefits. Do you see? So there's different, if you think about that, well, when we get back, we'll talk about how legal tools are just like the tools in your toolbox, okay? They don't do everything. You don't have a magic wand in your toolbox, all right? You've got tools that do certain things, all right? And they were designed to do those things, and they're intended to do those particular tasks, okay? There is no one-size-fits-all, you know, it does absolutely everything. The world isn't that way, okay? A butter knife is not a steak knife, is not a mount, you know, is not a, you know, a hatchet. They're all different. They all cut stuff, but they're different. That's the key. You've been listening to the David Carrier Show. I'm David Carrier, your family's personal attorney.
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2: Here are the statistics about hurricanes. In the Atlantic, 9 out of 10 hurricanes don't make landfall. They'll approach the U.S. mainland and then turn away because of colder water off the coast. But if hurricanes get into the Gulf of Mexico, they are almost certain to make land. The Gulf of Mexico to the west has long stretches of Texas along the coastline and Florida to the east. Cuba and the Caribbean islands are to the south. But for years, hurricanes that got into the Gulf would suddenly turn east. And that's the wrong way to think about Gulf hurricanes. The weather, the tides, the winds, and the temperatures are never quite the same, so the hurricane's path is never the same. On this day, August 29th, 2005, a big hurricane did not veer east. Hurricane Katrina, a Category 5 storm, winds of 155 miles per hour, slammed into New Orleans. And on this day, remember that being complacent with the weather can be disastrous. I'm Chris Conley.
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1: Welcome back to the David Carrier Show. I'm still David Carrier, your family's personal attorney, and I'm still talking about revocable versus irrevocable trust, because that was Gerard's question way back when, beginning of the hour. And just to kind of recap, three basic reasons why people do irrevocable trust. The first is asset protection. But in order to get the asset protection, you have to give up substantial control. The second reason is tax benefits, and again, you have to give up control. Now, the reason people do asset protection trust is because they're in risky business. If you're in a risky profession or business or what have you, then it's worth giving up the control in order to maintain what control you have left, you know, in order to isolate it from the risks of your business. If you're a gazillionaire, then it's a good idea to do the irrevocable trust for tax purposes, because it prevents you from getting slain over incredible high tax rates. Now, I always ask the question in my seminars, you know, when we do a workshop, what have you, we say, well, how much money do you have to worry about the federal gift tax? And every once in a while, someone will say $1 million, $2 million, $5 million, something like that. If you're a married couple, it's over $30 million. If you're single, it's $15.3 million, okay? $20.6 if you're married, okay? So you probably don't have a tax problem, a state tax problem. You might have an income tax problem, all right? You might want to allocate assets to kids, do that now, maintain some control over those. But again, you are giving up substantial control, and you're giving up ownership. It has to be what they call a completed gift trust. Well, you don't have $30 million. You know, that's not the concern. I mean, the greater concern is, right, so we got tax problems, we got risk problems, you're in a risky business, whatever, and we need to isolate it. Okay, fine. But you're still going to give up control when you do that. You know, substantial control, because you're the one setting it up. Now, the third reason why we do these things intentionally, and it's what I'm, you know, I've been banging this gong for 20 years plus, is the long-term care. Can you do a long-term care irrevocable trust and retain complete control over the assets? And if you just put that question out, you're going to get a lot of people saying, oh, that's impossible. Oh, no, you can't do that. All these people who have no idea what the hell they're talking about do a lot of talking saying that you can't do it. All right. Well, we've done literally thousands of Medicaid applications using these trusts, using other techniques that people say don't work. And they work all the time. You know, it's just it's easier to say, you know, just observe human nature, right? It's easier to say something doesn't work, right? Don't do that, right? And avoid responsibility that way. The difference is if you accept the responsibility of actually doing it. And it's not, I'm not saying it's easy. This is not wave the magic wand, poof, all of a sudden things. No, it wasn't easy for you to accumulate what you have. Why would it be easy? Right. Why would it be easy to hang on to it? What in the world is like that? Is there anything? You know, what are you familiar with? Well, oh, yeah, good things just happen. Is that how the world works? Or did you have to, like, I don't know, you know, brush your teeth? You have to go to get a good night's sleep and show up Monday and work all day and and then be reasonable about the things that you did. I mean, life is not a fairy tale, you know, whatever. It's difficult. You got to do work, right? And we're trying to do what we are actually doing. You know, is something that's difficult. You think it's easy? You think it's, oh, it's no problem. I just have to do a ladybird deed and poof, Everything works out great. What in your life has been like that? Oh, I just do this one thing, and now I lose weight. I do this one thing, and my relationship with my spouse is wonderful. I do this one thing, and my kids are great. What in the world? And, oh, and by the way, it's very inexpensive. It's very cheap to do, and it's very easy to do. So let's say it's easy, it's cheap, it's simple, it's only one thing, and now everything is resolved. What in your life is like that? Anything? Oh, I suppose unscrewing the cap on a Coke is or popping the top on a Coke. Well, you know, that's something. That's easy, right? Just pop the top on, you know, and Coke is good. I like Coke. Diet Coke, right? I guess there are some things that I'm going to put Pop-Tarts in the toaster. Ah, but those are bad for you. They'll clog your heart. But anyway, the point is, why would it be easy? Why would it be easy to take your life's work? I mean, think how improbable this is, all right, that you can take your life's work and in 15 minutes resolve family issues, economic issues, care issues, everything else, okay? What else in your life is like that? The answer is nothing. And when someone's peddling you this idea that it's oh so easy, oh there's nothing to it. Now, there's a lot to it. So I'm not saying that, but we get that. We understand that it's not easy. Okay, so we're not going to tell you oh it's so nothing. There's nothing to this. That's why we do the workshops. Go to the website davidcarrierlaw.com. Come to a workshop. Find out what the three secrets are. What are they lying to you about? And, you know, lying. Oh, they're intentionally misrepresenting. Well, I don't know if they're that stupid that the three secrets, you know, they just don't mention it. What, they forget? Is that what's going on? I don't know. Come to the three secrets. Find out what they are. And it, frankly, if you've been listening to the show, there won't be any surprises for you when you hear what the three secrets are. But there's a way to answer the problem. And just do this. It takes you 5 minutes. No, it's not like it. How does anything work? You know, and there are people out there. It's pathetic, but I don't know if pathetic's the right word, but it's sorrowful that there are people who think that by rubbing the lamp, out comes the genie and everything gets fixed with a wish. It doesn't work like that. You didn't accumulate what you have that way. Why would it all of a sudden be that way when it comes to the most serious part of your life where you're not working anymore, you're living off what you have already earned, what you prepared for, and now when long-term care is necessary, because dementia is a real thing. Physical disability, a real thing. As much as we'd like to deny it, me too. But that's a real thing. Either you deal with it or you pretend it doesn't exist. Your choice. Well, I'm not living in the world of make-believe. I'm living in the world of I see the middle class going broke routinely. Routinely. The things that middle-class families have built up over the years evaporate. And it's long-term care that's doing it, all right? It's not too many trips to the casino. It's long-term care that's devastating the middle class. We either do something about it or we don't. And there are tools that you can use to do something about it. That's what the Three Secrets is about. That's what this whole process is about. You've been listening to the David Carrier Show. I'm David Carrier, your family's personal attorney.

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0: she harmed herself with, and 2 bags of pills.
1: Clancy admits to strangling her 3 young children, but pleaded not guilty to 3 counts of first-degree murder by reason of insanity. Prosecutors allege the killings were premeditated, while the defense says Clancy suffered a postpartum psychotic break. A British right-wing commentator has been locked up by ICE. Conservative activist Milo Yiannopoulos is currently being held at an immigration detention center in Louisiana, which is the nation's busiest hub for what is called enforcement and removal operations, and where many deportation flights are based. Yiannopoulos has been a longtime supporter of immigration enforcement in the U.S. In a post last year, Yiannopoulos called for the on-the-spot deportation for anyone who can't prove they are in the U.S. legally. A suspect is in custody for allegedly stabbing 3 other 14-year-olds at a Texas high school Friday morning. Tom Yamas has more.
2: This was the scene at America's High School. Teens there hiding under their desks, others scrambling to safety. The El Paso County Sheriff's Department says 3 kids were hurt, but that they're all in stable condition. Authorities say a 14-year-old suspect has been taken into custody.
1: The sheriff's office says they received a report of a teenager with a knife by the outdoor basketball court, and 2 of the students were stabbed trying to help the 3rd student. You're listening to the latest on NBC News Radio. Republican Steve Hilton believes his chances of being elected California's next governor are improving. That's what he tells the Clay Travis and Buck Sexton show.
3: Californians are sick and tired of what's going on. They're looking for a positive alternative. And, you know, it's not at all going to be an easy path the next 2 months, but we can win this race. I'm very certain of that.
1: He says the initial poll when his general election campaign started showed him trailing Democrat Javier Becerra by 25%, reflecting the results of the primary election. In the latest poll, the gap is down to less than 10%. He says a growing number of Californians are tired of the status quo and want change. Hilton says more voters are starting to sour on Becerra after he exposed his shortcomings, like his handling of a migrant children abuse scandal. Hilton also feels his plan to lower gas prices and the cost of living is catching on. President Trump has signed an executive order Friday creating a new military academy. The U.S. Space Academy will be dedicated to educating and training people pursuing careers in space. Announcing the plan during the appearance at NASA's Johnson Space Center in Houston, Trump said the rapid growth of the Space Force and the commercial space industry inspired the new academy. He added that it's clear that we need to educate and train an entire generation of skilled service members, engineers, civil operators, and everything else to do what we have to do. A Six Flags roller coaster in California is closing after it was linked to 2 deaths. Six Flags Magic Mountain didn't cite a reason for the closure, but a recent CNN report said 2 people recently underwent emergency brain surgeries in a span of 6 days after riding the X2 roller coaster. In 2022, a man collapsed after riding X2 and later died. CNN says the family sued before reaching a settlement with Six Flags. Also, a woman died after riding X2 in 2010, and although medical experts pointed to an existing brain abnormality, the outlet reports a similar settlement was also reached. Lisa Taylor, NBC News Radio.
4: With a news update on WHTC Holland's Cool FM, I'm Gary Stevens. As an Ingham County solar farm project got the green light from state regulators, the debate over a similar initiative in Ottawa County continues. On Thursday, members of the Michigan Public Service Commission unanimously approved the application by Acceleration Solar to build a 90-megawatt complex on 900 acres touching 3 townships. It's the first time the panel used its powers under Public Act 233 of 2023, which allows the MPSC to override local siting controls for projects involving large-scale renewable energy. It had been held up in the courts until a May ruling by the State Court of Appeals. According to MERS News, there are 11 other siting applications in front of the MPSC, including the Silver Maple Solar Farm proposal. A decision on that application is expected by next spring. In July, Zeeland Township filed a lawsuit against the firm looking to build that $330 million 200-megawatt complex on 1,900 acres, claiming Public Act 233 is unconstitutional. RWE has been able at this point to have the case moved to federal court over diversity jurisdiction rules, a matter township attorneys are reviewing as to whether to challenge it. Zeeland Township has asked Commissioner Jim Berry and his colleagues on the Ottawa County Board for support as a plaintiff in the case, with that governing panel considering the request.
5: There's a long tradition here, lots of precedents that local zoning should be controlled by the townships themselves. I think there was a real overreach by state government to do that.
4: 2 community outreach meetings sponsored by RWE on the matter are set for next Wednesday at Drenth Grove Dozeman Center and next Thursday at Evergreen Ministries in Hudsonville, both at 5:30 p.m.

0: The number of first-time filings for unemployment increasing across Michigan, according to the U.S. Department of Labor, which says for the week that ended last Saturday, there were just over 4,200 first-time filings in the state, several hundred more than the week prior, but nationally the number of initial filings fell. Get the latest news anytime at WHTC.com.
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5: Here's the updated forecast from WHTC.com. Cloudy skies expected today with daytime highs approaching 80. Cloudy skies expected again tonight. Slight chance of rain showers. Lows dip down to about 68. I'm meteorologist Jennifer Wojcicki. Right now, 66.

0: He served at the Pentagon as an Army JAG. He graduated from Notre Dame and has two law degrees from Boston University and Georgetown University. He's been practicing law for over 30 years. He's your family's personal attorney. It's time for the David Carrier Show.
1: Hello and welcome to the David Carrier Show. I'm David Carrier, your family's personal attorney, and you have found the place where we talk about estate planning, elder law, real estate, and business law. So give us a call, why don't you, 616-774-2424. That's 616-774-2424. We'll get your question, comment, or concern on the air. Just to kind of recap a little bit, we got a caller in the first hour. That was a long time ago. And the question was, what's the difference between revocable, irrevocable trust? And the differences are somewhat technical. Yeah, somewhat technical. But less than you think. Irrevocable is simply a way to get various levels of asset protection. Okay. So, or to accomplish other things. So basically, I would say, just thinking about it, there are three basic reasons why people would do irrevocable trust. The first, if you've got, if you're a gazillionaire, right, and you run a business and you want to allocate income to various people to lower your income tax rate, or if you want to get estate tax benefits and you have a estate that's worth more than $30.6 million, because that's how much you need to if a married couple. It's only $15.3 million if you're a single person, but $30.6 million is what you have to worry about for the federal death tax, as they call it. So if you've got that problem, God bless you. Wonderful. I'm glad you worked hard and keep it up. But then you might want to do an irrevocable trust for tax purposes. Or if your income is so high and it's in a business and you can allocate, you can give away assets to your kids, and it has to be, in both cases, it has to be completed gift. In other words, you have to give it away, okay? You can't have but minimal control over it. If you have too much control, then it collapses the whole thing and you don't get your tax benefits, okay? So you got to be very careful about it, and it's very limited, kind of very limited use. Most people don't have to worry about that. You know, 99.99% of people, no worries. The other reason people do these is they're in a risky business, risky profession, and you want to isolate your assets from this, okay, from the risky business, from the possibility of you getting sued. So if you're a doctor, if you're a lawyer, if you're that kind of thing, right, in a profession where the potential liability is very high, you might want to do an irrevocable trust to protect your assets. Again, you're giving up control. Now, there's a third kind of trust, which is the one that I'm doing all the time, which has some of those parameters, all right, some of those bleed over benefits, you might say, especially the asset protection part. But it's not done primarily for asset protection, although that there's some common law doctrine on it. There's some element to it. But the big thing that we're doing with the irrevocable trust has nothing to do with taxes. In fact, our whole idea is to make the trust transparent for tax purposes, which is easy to do because you're keeping that you're keeping control. You keep control, but it's an irrevocable trust. Yeah, but you get to swap out the assets. Yes, but you can take the income if you want to. Yes, it's irrevocable, but on and on. You have so much control that the IRS says that you haven't done anything as far as they're concerned. As far as IRS is concerned, you haven't done anything. There's no tax consequence to it, no federal tax consequence to it. No estate tax consequence to it, to what you're doing. But there is long-term care. There's Medicaid benefit to what you're doing, long-term care. So those assets that you've accumulated, those assets which will disqualify you from receiving the benefits that you've already paid for, those, the benefits that will keep you from going broke, right? That will impoverish your spouse, all the rest of that stuff. Well, you don't get those benefits unless you're broke already. Yeah, well, if you're broke, you're broke. As one of the benefits. But the other things that you've paid for, you don't get if you still have your house and cottage, or if you have your savings, or if you have, you know, a lot of the things that middle class people have accumulated over a lifetime. They make you disgorge all that. They make you give it up. They make you pay it out, right, in order to get what you've already paid for. This is the thing that absolutely blows my mind. It's like nobody thinks that you ought to, you don't get so, well, I mean, actually, you know, here's the real crap in the sandwich, is that people are actually starting to talk about it like this. Like, oh, you've got a 401k. Yeah, I've got a 401k because I put my income, you know, instead of spending the money and getting it, spending it, I put it into the 401k back in the day. There was a match, but I put more in, blah, blah, blah. I didn't go crazy. I'm buying stuff. I was frugal. I planned ahead. Okay. Well, you've got that. Therefore, you don't need Social Security. People are actually talking this way now. You know, it used to be that you couldn't even talk about, in polite society, you couldn't talk about depriving people who earned their Social Security, who earned their Medicare, who earned the other things. You couldn't talk about taking that away because we want it. But that is becoming, look around. I mean, you really should take a look at some of the literature that's out there now, where they're actually starting to talk about this like it's a, and this is the first step, okay? This is the camel's nose under the tent flap, right? I mean, this is the beginning of justifying, this is what I think, justifying taking away what you've earned, okay? Which I think is just not, but if you look at Medicaid, which is how America pays for long-term care. America pays for long-term care through Medicaid. Now, it does a bunch of other stuff with Medicaid as well. That's true. But when people go broke, it's Medicaid that's paying for the long-term care, whether it's at-home care, assisted living, skilled nursing. That's how America's paying for it, okay? Billions and billions and on and on. That's how America, payer of last resort, that's how it's getting done once you're broke. Well, why should you go broke to get what you already paid for? You see? Why should you have to give up your pension, your 401k, et cetera, in order to get your Social Security? It's the same disconnect. It makes no sense that the people who paid for stuff wouldn't get the stuff unless, and what you're being penalized, this is the thing. What you're getting penalized for, what they're penalizing you for, is being a good steward, working hard, doing the right thing, saving your money. Oh, well, if you'd gone to the casino instead, then you're needy, then you can have your Social Security. But instead, you put it into, you took a job that paid you less but had a pension. You actually saved for the 401k. You actually bought the annuities, the CDs, the investment. You did all the things that your mom told you to do, save for a rainy day. You did all those things. And now, because you were responsible, you get nothing from what you paid in. But the people who weren't responsible or just had bad luck, some people have bad luck. I get it. Some people do have bad luck. All right? That happens. Okay. I don't mind helping out the people with bad luck. But if people made different lifestyle choices, all right, then the folks I know who worked and saved and did all the good things, right, if it was bad luck, hey, we're here to help when there's bad luck. But if you made different lifestyle choices, I guess we're still here to help you. But why should the people who made good choices suffer for it? You know what I mean? It makes no sense. And so what we're doing are irrevocable trust, where you retain complete control, but at the same time, and should you have to jump through this hoop to get what you already earned? No. I should be out of business. I shouldn't be having to do this stuff in order for you to get what you have earned. That's true. But it's also not reality. And if you do these things, then you will get what you earned. And what's the matter with that? Why is that how'd that become a bad thing? I don't think it is a bad thing. And hundreds and hundreds of clients, I mean, thousands of people have done the planning and thousands more have benefited from receiving over the 36 years have received the benefits that they earned, There's no free lunch here. There's no giveaway here. It's all based on you getting what you paid for, and how that became, you know, anything other than exactly the way it's supposed to be. I don't know how it got to be different than that. But anyway, we're not going to stop us. We're going to keep on doing what needs to be done to protect the middle class, to get what you've earned. And is irrevocable trust part of that? Yes, but you're not giving up control, and that's the important part. You've been listening to the David Carrier Show. I'm David Carrier, your family's personal attorney.
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1: 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It's not really an expert, and it's not legal advice. But if you want to get around the website, or if you just have basic questions, you know, I'm X number of years old, I have three kids, like that, what do you think I should do? It will give you not legal advice. I keep, gotta keep saying that, but it will... you can have a conversation, put it that way, and you can do it. Don't tell us who you are. You know what I mean? I mean, lots of times people have questions and, you know, they're very reluctant to talk to a person because, well, I'll tell you, we have we have clients who are very, very clear about sometimes from different what do you want to say? Ethnic, socioeconomic, et cetera, groups, right, who are very clear that the, and sometimes it's geography too, sometimes the reason they come to see us is because we're not a member of that group. You know what I mean? Because, well, if I tell somebody from my group, however defined, geographic, ethnic, social, religious, whatever group I'm part of, see, if I tell them, everybody will know, or at least they'll know, and they're part of my in-group. And so I don't know what it is. I'm the safe alternative, I guess. You know, not part of that. If we're not, the point is that people don't like talking about this stuff with other human beings, especially people they're close to, right? Because they don't, you know, people are private. They want to maintain the privacy. Believe me, we do. And so the AI thing is that they're not part of any tribe, you know, any group, any, whatever, you know, however you want to, however you choose to define it. And so you can be, and I've had people relate the experience that, you know, they would ask the computer stuff that they wouldn't ask, regular folks, right? Because they're not going to get judged. They're not going to get, you know, they're not going to hear about it. Basically. So anyway, that was kind of a surprise. I didn't really expect that to happen. I thought it'd be just a really cool way to get around the website, find out what you wanted to find out. And it's actually being used in a more in-depth way. But again, I have to keep repeating this. It's not legal advice. You don't act on what the AI said. It hallucinates. And ours doesn't because we focus it very tightly on the information that it has, right? So it's very limited in that sense. Okay, it doesn't just make stuff up, and we check on that to make sure it doesn't. That said, you'll get good information, good insight, and something that you can use in the sense of then dealing with what's actually out there and what you might choose to do later on. I hope that's clear. It doesn't sound very clear to me, but anyway, it's useful, put it that way. And you don't have to worry about it gossiping with your neighbors. I guess that's the point. Anyway, that's there. And you can sign up for one of our Three Secrets workshops. These are the workshops we're doing all the time. You know, the theory, here's the thing. And I was told this 30 years ago, which of course I ignored because I ignore advice, but I was told, well, you're doing too many workshops. I was told this, like I say, decades ago, you're doing too many workshops. You're making it too easy for people to find the stuff out. And that is sort of why I do it. I don't do a workshop every few months, right? We do them every week in different locations, yes, but you're never more than a few weeks away from the next one, and you can sign up and attend it. Or if you're willing to drive 45 minutes, you can go to the one. If you're in Norton Shores, you can drive to Holland. If you're in Holland, you can go to Portage. I mean, that's an hour, but it's not that bad. Come to Grand Rapids, whatever. We're doing these all the time because my goal early on was to have my practice be like a light switch. It wouldn't be the, oh, my goodness, we're going to see the lawyer. Oh, that's a once-in-a-lifetime sort of thing. No. I think that's certainly how my parents viewed it. I'm telling you. It is absolutely how they viewed it. It was like, oh, we're going to talk to the lawyer. Better get dressed up and, you know, take a shower before we go. Ooh, it's special. And my thought was, well, wait a second. This is stuff that most people really need, really should be doing. And to the extent that you make it, divine intervention or, I don't know, something like that, then people are not going to get what they actually need. So this is why we do the workshops as frequently. When you have, when the need, you know, look, when you want to turn on a light, you flip the switch, on it goes. You don't, oh, I got to wait till next week before I can turn the lights on. No, why should it be that way? And that's the idea. That's why we do all the workshops that we do. And if you go to the website, davidcarrierlaw.com, and you interact with that assistant right there, you'll get information right away. Why? Because when you have a need, you have a need. Now, we could build it up and make all the drama and all the rest of that stuff, or we could just say, hey, look, these are the things that happen to regular folks on a routine basis. And we don't live there. You don't live in the, oh, I'm worried about legal stuff all the time. But from time to time, you do. And when you do, we need to get it. This is how I view it. We need to get it resolved. I just think it should get fixed. I don't think you should be living in tension and anxiety and all the rest of it, especially if it can get fixed. If we can fix it, the sooner we fix it, I think the better off everybody is. So why not? That's why we do so many workshops. That's why we do them as often as we do. They don't cost you anything. Come on, come as you are. You don't have to get dressed. Well, I mean, you should wear some clothes, but you know, you don't have to put a suit and tie on. And yes, we have fresh baked oatmeal raisin cookies there as well. But if you want, like, if right now this afternoon something happens, right, you get news about something or other, then you can go right to the website, 24 hours a day. You know, the little AI expert is sitting right there. Type in your question. Or if you have a microphone and speakers, you can click on it and it'll talk to you, right? So that I guess this is the point, right? It's not like going to church. You can go anytime you want. And it's as easy as your cell phone. It's on the cell phone if you want to do that. And that computer that has more computing power in your iPhone than the Apollo astronauts had, right? I mean, by orders of magnitude. So you can very easily get some answers to these questions. If you don't want to call in the show, that's fine. Go to the website, davidcarrierlaw.com, and you'll have some lively legal discussion with the AI thing that's based on my writing, the stuff I've written and the stuff that I've been talking about. Okay? So just make it easy. You've been listening to the David Carrier Show. I'm David Carrier, your family's personal attorney.

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4: Here's the updated forecast from WHTC.com. Cloudy skies today with highs around 80. Overcast skies again tonight. Slight chance for showers. Lows around 68. Overcast skies tomorrow. Chance of thunderstorms, 82. I'm meteorologist Paul Trombley. Currently 70.
5: NBC News Radio, I'm Lisa Taylor. Walmart's paying $50 million to settle federal claims that it filed phony painkiller prescriptions written by corrupt doctors. Scott Carr has details.
6: The Department of Justice announced the agreement Friday, claiming Bentonville-based Walmart let dangerous drug orders slip through store counters for years. Federal prosecutors say local pharmacists raised red flags about suspicious prescribers running pill mills, but company managers failed to step in and cut off the supply. Under the deal, Walmart will have to put strict new checks on pharmacy counters across the state and the country.
5: President Trump is angry at the New York Times for reporting that he's skipping the 25th anniversary 9/11 event at Ground Zero because he won't be permitted to speak. In a Truth Social post, Trump said he's been to the ceremony many times and no one speaks because he recognizes it's a solemn ceremony. Trump confirmed that he plans to sue the Times. Lisa Taylor, NBC News Radio.

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1: Welcome back to the David Carrier Show. I'm still David Carrier, your family's personal attorney. We're going to get to a couple of questions we got on for estate planning questions. How about this? Do my kids have to take over my timeshare after I pass away? They do not want it. Well, here's the good deal. The answer is no. The problem with timeshares is not so much the actual timeshare, right? You know, here's the idea. You've got people with cottages have the cottages 365 days out of the year, okay? So for 365 days and one quarter day, figure a leap year, right? Out of the year, that thing could burn down. Somebody could break into it. You gotta still pay the taxes on it, right? And how often do you use it? Well, the summer season's about 10 weeks, okay? So if you figure 20% of the time, roughly, 20% of the time, maybe you go up at Thanksgiving, I don't know. But if you figure 20% of the time and you've got 100% of the risk, ooh, that's not a great deal, right? What if you could share it with other people? And most people don't go up there for 10 weeks, actually. You go up for a week or two or whatever, maybe on the weekends or something like that. What if you could have the cottage for as much time as you wanted it, 2 weeks out of the year? That's the timeshare concept. You don't have to own the entire thing. You could own just the portion that you want. And because people don't want to go to the same place every time, what if we could swap our weeks around, you know, what time you want to go and use it and like that? That's the timeshare idea. It's not a bad idea. It's actually a pretty good idea. And when it's well implemented and with people who actually take advantage of the opportunities that it affords, it's a good idea. There are a lot of people who like their timeshares. There's a lot of people who hate their timeshares. And part of that is the way that people, you know, had to buy them or got involved with it. Okay. So I've seen it go both ways. I've got people who have weeks and weeks and, through like the Marriott has a timeshare program. Disney very famously has a timeshare program. There are other ones. I don't mean to single those out as the only ones, but then there are people who wish that they had never, gotten the, they'd never gotten the steak knives, you know, or whatever it was, whatever the premium was. And they don't use them and it's just a waste. But it's not the timeshare itself. It's not the idea that you could use the property. What the bite is the maintenance fees, right? Because you don't just get to go there, right? You also have to, whether you use it or not, you have to pay the fee, you know, the maintenance fee, because somebody's got to fix the place and vacuum it for you and get it ready for you and all the rest of this, okay? And that's what's the killer. And typically the fees are significantly less, the annual fees are significantly less than it would cost, I mean, this is the pitch, right, that it would, than it would cost to rent that place. If you just went to a hotel or what have you, right, the maintenance fee is way, way, way less than the than it would cost you to rent a similar place. That's the idea. And so it's not so much that kids don't want the opportunity to go to Cancun or Antigua or Cozumel or whatever the heck it is, you know, or Grand Rapids, Michigan. I would go to country there. It's not that. It's the maintenance fees. Well, you're not obligated. You can't be obligated unless you agree. So you cannot inherit debt. That's the point. There's a way you can inherit debt, but we're not going to talk about that right now. Instead, they don't want the timeshare. They don't want to have to make the payments. So if you don't make the payments, the timeshare company, right, can take back the timeshare. Well, that's fine. That's what you wanted anyway. What you have to be careful about with these is that if your parents haven't paid the timeshare for a number, let's say they wanted to give it back and they just didn't want to do it anymore. Now they're in long-term care, they're on the Medicaid whatever, and you went broke like everybody does, and most people do, and now there's no money to pay the timeshare. Well, now you sell the house. Well, those maintenance fees, those accrued maintenance fees, they could come back on that. Okay, they could come back and say, well, you owe us this money. Your parents owe us this money because contractually they were supposed to pay us $600 or $1,000, whatever it was, a year. They didn't pay it. Now we want to be paid out of the estate. Okay, so that's a problem. So you have to maneuver through that. You have to be conscious of it and you have to deal with it. Okay, but basically the kids don't have to take the timeshare if they don't want it. If they don't want it, they don't have to take it. And they certainly don't have to pay the maintenance fees out of their own pocket, although the maintenance fees may be a claim against the estate, which is why when you, whether it's a trust administration or beneficiary doesn't, whenever somebody dies and there's property changing hands, right? You really need to call us. You really need to just cement the process. And obviously, there's more involved if you're going through probate than if you've got a trust, than if you've got some of these other things. At the same time, you can really eliminate a lot of problems, you know, if you're dealing with somebody who's been down that road before. That's all I got to say about that. So the kids don't have to take over the timeshare. Would I use a ladybird deed if I want to give my grandson the house in my passing? I lost my husband. Where? At the boat show? Anyway, I lost my husband, meaning he died, I guess, and needed to remove his name on the deed and then want to add the grandson as the beneficiary if I should pass away. Please advise. I think this is a really horrible, terrible, very bad, no good idea. Is this whole ladybird where you leave the property directly to an individual. You don't know if they want it. Maybe they want it. Maybe they don't want it. You don't know, right? Maybe they want a house. Maybe they don't want a house. Maybe there's toxic waste in the house. Maybe there's a million things. And the fundamental problem with this is what I see all the time, which is blinders on estate planning. Like, what if the kid doesn't want it? What if the kid's in prison? What if the kid's getting divorced? What if life has happened? Life is in the process of happening with this kid. So now he gets a house and it screws everything up, right? And he can't even disclaim it because it happened by operation of law and he wasn't aware of it. And now he passed the disclaimer period. And now he can't disclaim. There's all kinds of problems with one way what I call brain dead estate planning. And this is a perfect example of it. When you do the ladybird deed, you assume all kinds of things about the future that you have absolutely no reason to assume. You assume that the future is going to be bright and sunny. You assume that everything's going to work out okay. And you've got no escape hatch. You've got no way of dealing with the reality or what turns into the reality of your kids' lives of the transfer. It's like doing a ladybird deed on the timeshare. You just assume they want it. What if they don't want it? Well, now they're entitled on it. Okay? See, it's one thing if you're doing it through a trust or an estate, and you can say, I don't want it. And then that's fairly easy not to accept what someone's... Well, the ladybird deed, it's different. The ladybird deed, it's already been recorded. The thing happens by operational law. The time periods start when the person dies. You find out about it a year later that you actually own the timeshare when the bill comes in. And you're like, well, I don't know that. I didn't sign off on that. No, but you've owned the timeshare now for a year, right? You didn't repudiate it. You didn't disclaim it. And now they start sending you the bill. You know, and then my buddy with the timeshare, that guy, Chuck, he can get you, try to get him, get you out of it, right? But still, it's a problem. And that, this is a problem. You know, your grandson now owns a place that's been squatted in and they're running a crack house out of it, and now your kid is liable for blight in the neighborhood. He starts getting the housing code violation stuff. He gets prosecuted for it. What? That was the intention? People, you whenever you do a plan that involves the future, you have to be able to recognize that you might be wrong about it, and you can back up and take another path. This sort of thing, Lady Bird D to an individual, is not it. Not it. No, bad idea. Please don't do this. And I know millions of people do. That doesn't make it right. You've been listening to The David Carrier Show. I'm David Carrier, your family's personal attorney.
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1: David Carrier Show. I'm David Carrier, your family's personal attorney. Just a little personal reflection. You know, we talk about transition a lot here, right? Moving on and all the rest of that, all the rest of that good stuff. And most of what I talk about, I've actually lived through. I mean, you know, my mom was in the long-term care. We did the Medicaid for her. We had done the trust. The house was not, you know, I mean, it, the stuff, you know, it works out, right? And, and you know, my dad eventually passed, and, you know, years later, after mom, and, you know, it all worked for him, and that was all good. But right now, I'm going through some of that myself. Like my youngest kid, you know, this has been a he was a senior over there at good old Catholic Central, and now he's going to Notre Dame and good old South Bend. But you know, it was a you do the grad party. You know, you do all the planning for the grad party, and then the grad party, and then you do the. He had his Eagle Court of Honor was last weekend, and then this was the drop off. You know what I mean? And it is a kind of a weird thing, isn't it? I mean, we've all been through, you know, as life changes, as we, you know, we reach those milestones and been through it with the other, you know, three other kids and, you know, dropping them off. But I don't know. It seems, this seems, different, seems different. It's, you know, on the one hand, it's, when it happens to you, I guess it feels different. Right. And, it's kind of funny being in the position of, over the years, you know, over 36 years of doing this, life transitions is sort of the way this practice goes. You know, it goes from people are independent, people are, you know, pass on. You know, we do the long-term care stuff literally thousands of times. You know, and some of it's tragic and some of it's rewarding. And, you know, you look for the, you look for the silver lining in the clouds, you know. Certainly, that's part of what we do is to make the best and recognize that this progression, and it is a progression, it is a transition, it is a I think it's a really positive thing that the world keeps on turning. We are all, you know, gaining in experience, and at some point. You know, the life will be fundamentally different. And, you know, when your kids leave home, now you got no kids at home. I mean, there's positives to it, I guess. I haven't seen them yet. I haven't figured out what the positive is yet. But I'm believing that that will happen. And at the same time, you know, you're excited for the kid because the whole purpose of having kids is to get them started on the adventure of life, you know, to get them to be, you know, the courageous, you know, explorer, the one who's going to go and figure things out, make this a better world than the one we left it, you know. And that's, but you know, it kind of, this is what I deal with and have always dealt with in my practice, you know, is that moving ahead, you know, transition. Now the next step. And every once in a while, like I say, when my own mom needed the long-term care, it was like, oh, you know, this is what you've been talking about the whole time. Hey, guess what? It's true. You know, it does have, and I'm going through that again of, you know, transition and all the rest. And now it's personal again. So, I don't know that I'm sharing anything particularly deep or meaningful or whatever, but it is the kind of thing, where, life, the world keeps turning, life keeps happening, right? And, you watch your kids and they go out the door and, hopefully they'll come back and visit, but, you know, still in all, it's a transition thing. And that's the same in our own lives. I mean, one of the things they had you do down there was, if you're a legacy, they have you, you know, come in for breakfast or whatever, and they have, your class year, right? So, I was, class of 79, my kid is class of 30, right? I mean, that's 51 years difference. And I didn't see anybody, you know, who, I think the next person was 2000 something. And, you know, it's just kind of a weird, you know, weird sort of thing, you know, very happy for the kid moving on and all the rest of it. But you realize the 51 years, you know, have passed since I walked through those doors, the first time. And it's different, and life is different. And when you look at what your kids are doing, and you hopefully you have, and this gets back to the whole planning aspect, I guess, you know, you hope that you've set things up, that you spent your life creating a world to the extent that that's possible where your kids can pick it up and move on. And it's going to be a good thing, a positive thing. And I'm just sharing this because it's like, you know, when you think when your kids left the house, you know, it's kind of like a 2x4 between the eyes. You know, it's like, hey, guess what? This stuff really happens. Time does march on. Things do happen. And we can either be part of the parade and most importantly, it seems like to me, be planning for that future. Right. I mean, you don't know what it's going to, you don't know what it holds. You don't know. Which I guess is part of the excitement, part of the goodness of it. But you can do, and you have done, if you're listening to this show, you know, you're among those people who have done the good things to be ready for that. And I have to keep telling myself, okay, this is what you're preaching all the time. You better embrace it yourself. You better embrace that change, accept that. And it's not easy to do. I got to tell you, you know, it's not easy to actually, now I'm having to walk the walk after having talked the talk about transition and moving on and, you know, and how wonderful it is. And it's not as easy, obviously, it's easier to preach about it than it is to live it. But that is our challenge, isn't it? I mean, that is our duty and our responsibility is to, you know, perceive what we can perceive, tell the truth as far as we can, as we can perceive what that is. And then when the time comes, to actually walk it, you do have to walk it, which doesn't make it easier. I'll tell you that right now. But you already know this. I mean, it's easier to talk about something, it's easier to observe than it is to actually be going through the experience. And yet at the same time, you know, there is a having done the best you could, you know, there is an element of satisfaction that comes from seeing your kids move on. Just important, I think. Been listening to the David Carrier Show. I'm David Carrier, your family's personal, very personal attorney.

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1: I'm Dr. Zachary. If you have asthma, let's talk. 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Have you awakened at night due to coughing, wheezing, shortness of breath, or chest tightness? Over the past year, have you been prescribed a pill, liquid, or injectable steroid more than two times to treat your asthma? Have you been to the emergency room or urgent care for an asthma attack? If you said yes to any of these questions, it's time to talk to an allergy and asthma specialist like me who understands how difficult and frustrating it is to deal with asthma every single day. 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The good news is there are new ways and new medications to help you take control of your asthma and live a full, active life. 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

0: Twitter operator for President Trump is being ordered to pay a fine for using his knowledge of Trump's speeches to place bets on Kalshi. On Friday, the Commodity Futures Trading Commission ordered Gabriel Perez to pay over $107,000 in profits he made on the bets, along with a civil penalty of $65,000. The agency said Perez used material, non-public information to make trades on Kalshi. Pete Hegseth is denying that he's considering a run for president in 2028. On Friday, NBC News reported two sources familiar with conversations said the Pentagon chief had been privately discussing the possibility. Hegseth responded to the article in a post saying they told NBC it was 100% false, but that they just lie with anonymous sources. Federal Reserve Chairman Kevin Warsh says trends matter most when making monetary policy decisions. More from Jim Forbes.
1: Speaking Friday at the Central Bank's annual symposium in Jackson Hole, Wyoming, Warsh said the Fed has, quote, work to do if inflation persists above its target of 2%.
2: Each of these broad inflation measures have fallen significantly from their highs of a few years ago. But progress over the last couple of years has been more modest.
1: The Fed chair says he's been impressed with the economy as it appears to have strengthened while dealing with a good amount of stress.
0: You're listening to the latest on NBC News Radio. President Trump is slamming the New York Times for a story claiming he's skipping the 25th anniversary 9/11 event at Ground Zero because he would not be permitted to speak. In a Truth Social post, Trump said he's been to the ceremony many times and no one speaks because he recognizes it's a solemn ceremony. Trump adds that he loves not to speak because he does it all the time, and this is a day to remember the victims and their beautiful family members. Trump confirmed he will be at the Pentagon ceremony. The president says he plans on suing the Times for the report. Disgraced former Penn State football coach Jerry Sandusky will make a court appearance next month. Officials say one of the people who accused Sandusky of sexual abuse is expected to recant his testimony. The 82-year-old was sentenced to decades behind bars in 2012 after he was found guilty of sexually abusing young boys during his time as Penn State's defensive coordinator. The accuser reportedly claims the prosecutors in the case coached him in order to steer his testimony. AMC Theaters is launching a special silver screen tribute to country music legend Dolly Parton following her recent passing. More from Jennifer Polsoni.
3: Through September 2nd, roughly 200 locations nationwide will host two daily matinee screenings of her classic, Steel Magnolias.
4: There's so much static electricity in this room, I pick up everything with boys and money.
3: And The Best Little Whorehouse in Texas.
5: Sneaking around with you.
3: Parton passed away at the age of 80 following a brief and private battle with cancer. I'm Jennifer Polsoni.
0: A new study shows men who eat more processed foods have an increased risk of getting prostate cancer. Researchers out of Florida Atlantic University looked at 17,000 men around the U.S. and concluded they have a 24 to 31% higher risk of prostate cancer if they ate a lot of processed foods. The study took into account a host of other factors like smoking and age. More men are diagnosed with prostate cancer in the U.S. than any other form of cancer. Lisa Taylor, NBC News Radio.
6: Here's the updated forecast from WHTC.com. Cloudy skies today with daytime highs approaching 80. Cloudy tonight, slight chance of rain showers. Lows dip down to about 68. Chance for storms tomorrow. Highs level off around 82. Overcast skies. I'm meteorologist Megan Mulford. Currently, it's 72 degrees.
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2: And good morning, Western Michigan. Welcome to Money Matters on this Saturday morning. This is Carrie Cooley.
3: And Aaron Verkeik, welcome back. It's hard to believe that August is already almost coming to a close.
2: I know, Aaron. It goes so fast. I mean, people in our office are getting their son and daughters off to college, so people have been gone intermittently.
3: With August coming to a close here, we also know that election season will start to heat up.
2: Yeah, those midterms or even any elections bring interesting times to the market with what people are saying, speculation, what's going to happen. It's just kind of like it can be a little bit up and down, and that's okay. We plan to bring you a lot of good information here this morning about some things, what to expect, what's normal during elections, and just kind of help put your mind at ease.
3: That's right, Carrie. Today we're going to be talking about midterm elections and the stock market. Sometimes we'll get questions along the lines of, should I be doing something different with my investments because of the upcoming election? And that's a pretty normal response. And so we're going to be breaking down some of the myths, some of the biases that people have around the midterms and the elections. We'll be right back with more Money Matters.
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2: And welcome back, listeners, on this Saturday morning. We are going to talk about midterm elections, how it affects the market coming up here. But we have some market news and some fun facts and questions from our listeners. So, Aaron, what is happening out there year-to-date with the markets, and what are the numbers saying?
3: So, again, listeners, this is through August 25. So, a little bit outdated, but pretty close. S&P 500 is up just over 12% year-to-date. The Dow Jones up about 11.3%. We see the NASDAQ, again, a little bit more tech-heavy in the NASDAQ, up about 15.5%. And then, Carrie, this has been kind of encouraging to see, too, the broadening of the market. We've talked about that a lot this past year. Small cap up over 21%, and the mid-cap index as well up over 17%. Also, a lot of investors may have noticed the gains have not just been focused on the U.S. equity market this year. It's been diversified amongst the international markets as well, and we see that where international markets are up about 13.5% year-to-date, and emerging markets are leading the charge so far year-to-date, up about 23% on the year. So, Kerry, another strong year in the markets, even with some of the volatility that we've had throughout this past year. Things are looking so far like a pretty good year.
2: It's been good globally with most markets out there. I think one of the biggest things in the news here this past week has been just treasury yields. The yields on bonds have reached some of their highest level in nearly two decades. And, you know, what does that mean? The 30-year treasury has bounced above 5.3% briefly. And that's just around, you know, concerns of the government debt, heavy borrowing needs, and some persistent inflation that kind of hanging out there in certain areas of the market. And the Treasury Department just kind of doubled down this week with a buyback program to hopefully ease that. And so hopefully that will help ease some of the tensions in the bond market around treasuries and yields, and that they won't go too high.
3: We saw that Scott Bessent announced that the Treasury was going to be doing some buybacks on the long end of the curve, looking to buy some of their longer dated debt. And immediately, Kerry, the yields came down just a little bit, but then they've kind of come back up since then. And like you said, there are some concerns around inflation. We talked about this last episode just a little bit, but our debt levels hit $40 trillion for the first time. And so there still are a lot of concerns around U.S. borrowing. One thing to note, though, too, while that may seem high, you know, 5%, 5.3%, whatever it is on the 30-year, compared to relative history, that's average, right? You got to go back to the before the great financial crisis, and these numbers are nothing crazy. We've just had near zero interest rates for so long, even up until just recently up after the pandemic, where it was really easy to get a very cheap mortgage. It was really easy to borrow money. But before 2008, that wasn't always the case. So we're more getting back to maybe more normal levels.
2: Yeah.
3: The hard part is it's been 15, 20 years since we've been at those levels, and for a lot of people, that makes a big difference.
2: It does. It does. Here's some good news. Companies in the S&P 500, there's been a lot of reporting of the last quarter here. And S&P 500 companies are keeping more profit from every dollar of sales than at any point in at least the past decade. So net profit margins rose to a record 16.9% in the second quarter of this year, and that's up 12.9% a year earlier and well above the five-year average of 12.4. So the gains have been driven in part by strong demand and improved operating efficiencies that are happening out there. So that's helped companies generate more profits.
3: Yeah, no, that's good. Here's something I found interesting, Kerry. Going back, just going on that debt, what we were just talking about, how interest rates have been going up. We've also been seeing this globally in Japan, Germany, France, the UK. All of them are seeing their yields increase as well. And this tells us that this isn't just a U.S. story. This is a global repricing of debt across the world. So I think that's something worth noting. This isn't just focused to the U.S. And we see upcoming, too, we have a couple big headline events. We have the Fed meeting for their annual Jackson Hole event, and that is August 27 through 29. That's where we usually can get some good commentary from Fed chairs on what they see going on in the economy, interest rates, and see if there's any hints on Fed raising interest rates, keeping rates paused, or you know, when a rate cut may be in play. Right now, the market's saying there's about a 35% chance that they hike in September. That's a pretty low chance. Most people are expecting them to stay on pause for through September, maybe potentially through the rest of this year. We will see what happens on inflation, and we'll kind of go from there. But that's what we got coming up here, some big Fed chair meetings at their annual event in Jackson Hole.
2: I'm going to reflect a little bit on how the World Cup has affected the global economy, especially, Aaron, in Europe. The UK has seen expansion again in the second quarter, despite political upheaval and higher energy prices there in Europe. Analysts there have pointed out that an unlikely combination of sunny weather and World Cup fever, which helped lift spending on everything from pub visits and beer production to television programming. So, you know, some things that even though gas prices are high, there is still a lot of profit being taken in different areas.
3: Yeah, a lot of profit, a lot of money out there, Kerry. And speaking of profits, we are almost done here with the second quarter earnings for 2026. So each quarter right now, if you're a publicly traded company, you have to report your earnings. And that gives investors a good insight into how the company's doing, where they're making money, and what their expectations for the future are. And this second quarter so far, we do have NVIDIA reporting today. Again, we're not recommending NVIDIA, but that is the largest company in the stock market, and analysts are expecting a pretty significant earnings growth there. But excluding them, we have seen earnings growth for the second quarter, of over 30%. So we've seen some really, really strong year-over-year earnings growth numbers, and that is something that has been it's been tech heavy with a lot of those earnings numbers, but also the rest of the market has started to catch up, and now we're seeing expectations for 2027's earning growth of about 12%, which is, again, really healthy.
2: It is.
3: So
2: yeah.
3: That, at the end of the day, is what drives the stock market, is earnings. Companies going out, making money, being more efficient, and technology has been a big part of that efficiency gain and increased earnings for a lot of these companies.
2: It has. Another big thing in the news here on the 19th here of August, company Modema's stock surged.
3: Moderna. The healthcare company, yeah.
2: Well, then it's spelled wrong here. I don't see any. Yeah, Moderna. It's actually spelled wrong on my notes here. Anyway, the company's in a positive research with Merck, and they had a very positive news on a trial experimental cancer vaccine. And the stock surged 177% in a single day.
3: So that's a pretty big increase. And again, we are not recommending any of these companies
2: exactly
3: that we're talking about.
2: Yep.
3: But that's good. Good, interesting point here, Kerry. Here's some other fun facts I have for you. Social Security, I don't know if you knew this, Kerry, they just turned 91 years old. They've been paying Social Security benefits last week. So happy birthday to the Social Security system. And some other things, too, that I always find interesting is looking at how much money is coming into the stock market. And in the month of July, net monthly inflows hit a record $346 billion in the month of July. And through July, that takes the 2026 total of money that has flowed into ETFs to $1.6 trillion that has flowed into ETFs in 2026. And that is over 50% higher at that same point compared to last year. And that's from Citadel Security. So that just shows that more money is still moving into ETFs than out of ETFs. We've talked about this, Carrie. There is still a lot of money sitting in money markets. Maybe that's potentially where some of this money's coming from. Could also be people rebalancing, taking from their mutual funds into their ETFs. ETFs can generally be a little bit more tax efficient and a little bit less expensive. So I just thought that was interesting, as we've seen over a 50% increase in the amount of money flowing into ETFs compared to last year at this time so far.
2: You know, and people always ask, what's the difference between a mutual fund and an ETF? And a mutual fund was out there long before an ETF, but a mutual fund is a bucket full of stocks. And when a person buys into them or sells out of that mutual fund, the price on that settles at 4 o'clock at the end of the day, where an ETF can be that same mix of stocks, but the exchange traded fund or ETF is traded, you know, like a stock, meaning you get the price that very second you buy it or in very second you sell it. And I think a lot of that's been driven just by technology, which has helped make them more efficient in a sense. It's not that one is right or wrong or better than others, just difference, and we do see a lot of money flowing into ETFs. How about this? The electric vehicle sales, Aaron, are expected to reach a record high in 2026, with nearly 29% of all new cars sold worldwide projected to be either battery-powered or plug-in hybrids. So that's, you know, that just think of it. 30% of the world car sales are now EVs.
3: Right, and that's something that obviously didn't happen even just a couple years ago. And I wonder if part of it could be oil, right? Gas prices are just being higher. Maybe that's driving consumers that way. We have more rumors of a potential Iran deal on the way. We're hearing news this week that Iran and Oman have said they've agreed to tentative terms to secure safe transit through the Strait of Hormuz. It's one of those things, Carrie, where I feel like we've heard this 30 times over the last couple months, and so it's one of those, I'll believe it when I see it. But so far this week, oil prices have been drifting a little bit lower on the potential possibility of some stability in the Middle East.
2: Yeah, another big thing, which I think we all have experienced, is the sticker shock of health insurance. You know, the cost of employer-sponsored health insurance is rising at its fastest pace in more than 20 years, and Americans with workplace coverage spend an average of $5,297 on premiums and out-of-pocket expenses this year. And that's $388 more than in 2025. So that's a thing, that's 11% increase, and a thing that we need to continue to encourage our companies, our Congress out there to do something in the sense of making some adjustments and helping ease that strain on the American people.
3: Well, hey, listeners, we'll be right back with more Money Matters.
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2: And welcome back, listeners. This Saturday morning, we're going to be talking about midterm elections here. I know that doesn't sound super exciting, but we just want to give our listeners a sense of what happens in the market and investments during midterms and what things to kind of take to heart, what things to kind of, you know, keep at arm's length, just to help you kind of ease the volatility that's going to happen during this time, which is normal.
3: Yeah. Before we get there, though, Kerry, we wanted to cover just a few more news headlines that caught our attention. I'll go first here, and this is according to the National Association of Realtors, and they were looking at the sale of houses and the prices. So they said in July, just over 8% of homes sold for the month of July were over $1 million, and that is compared to just 2.5% for homes that were sold under $100,000. If you look back 10 years ago, so going back to July 2016, 13% of homes were sold for under $100,000, and while million-dollar homes were just 2% of sales at that time. So obviously, we've had a lot of changes in the housing market. Houses are expensive, especially for a lot of young people trying to get into the housing market. And that is just another data point that shows, yeah, the housing market has seen a pretty big shift in where and how houses are getting priced and then sold.
2: Yeah, a lot of that's happening out. In the entertainment industry, Spider-Man Brand New Day became the fastest movie ever to surpass $800 million at the domestic box office, reaching that mark in just 19 days. Hey, Aaron, I'm going to throw another one in here. You like baseball. I like baseball. The last name here, I'm not quite sure, but the first name is Joshua. Baez became the first player in MLB history to hit 3 home runs in his major league debut.
3: See, I did see that, Kerry, and what a pretty cool accomplishment. Not only hit 1 home run in your first debut, but 3? That may be definitely starting out with a bang doing something like that. Absolutely.
2: Yeah, that's cool. You know, his performance is phenomenal for a first day out there. So, hey, we have listeners' questions. And listeners, if you have questions from this show or other show, please feel free to reach out to us at our office. Our phone number is 616-931-1223. That's 616-931-1223. Or you can email us. That's CooleyGodfrey@LPL.com. That's KOELEGODFREY. So that's how you can get a hold of us at LPL.com.
3: There you go. All right, Kerry, let's dive in here. Our first question is from Carol, and she says that she is recently retired from Grand Rapids and says one of her biggest concerns in retirement isn't spending too much. It's the possibility of living a long, healthy life and running out of money later in her retirement years. So her question is, what if I live longer than expected and outlive my money? What ideas or strategies might be helpful to me given my situation of potentially living a little bit longer?
2: Aaron, we love this question. And just for our listeners, this is probably, when you look at people in financial planning, and one of the biggest fears is outliving their money. It is top of the list, number one, when it comes to planning. So, Carol, first, it's a great question, and it is a big risk that we all take because we don't know how long we're going to live. And people often focus on the possibility of market downturns or unexpected expenses, but longevity risk is another important factor, as she points out here, Aaron. The challenge is making sure the savings can support just not today, but into the future. So one of the ways here retirees can help protect against longevity risk is by creating a reliable income strategy. And for some people, that may include delaying Social Security to create a larger guaranteed income later in life. And for others, it may mean maintaining an appropriate amount of growth in their investments portfolio, meaning that sometimes we see a shift of money that people go way too conservative with too much of their portfolio, where there always needs to be a balance that you need to have investments that still grow and keep up and ahead of inflation. So it's balancing that portfolio out and not having too much risk, but also not having too much in that conservative area and finding that balance. And everyone's balance is going to be a little bit different and unique. And just having flexibility along the way to make changes as market changes, as your needs change, is some of the things that are the most important here. Aaron, any thoughts around that?
3: Yeah, some other ideas. I mean, obviously, like you said, Carrie, Social Security can be a great component to that, where that's going to pay for as long as you live. There's an inflation component to it each year. Some other things that can be pretty nice, and Carol, I don't believe you mentioned this in your question, but a pension. Some people still have pensions. That's something that's going to pay as long as you live in most cases. Other things too, Carrie, like an income annuity. Some people have found that those can be potentially a good fit for their solution. Again, we're not recommending any of these individually. These are something that we would want to evaluate your situation with. But those would work a similar way to a pension, where that's going to pay you a stream of income, oftentimes guaranteed for the rest of your life. And that can ease some of those longevity concerns that, Carol, you're bringing up. But I think you're exactly right, Carrie. Taking a minute to reassess where you are, your financial goals based on your savings, your future goals that you have, spending goals in retirement, and then building a strong financial plan around that. We usually plan on 90 to 95 for a lot of our clients.
2: We do.
3: But then oftentimes we'll have a conversation around them and say, hey, you know, this is our starting point. Average life expectancy right now is late 70s for men, early 80s for women who are in their 60s. We like to be a little bit more conservative than that. Is that a fair starting point? You know, obviously we would say if we had a crystal ball, our job would be a lot easier, but we don't. We have to make some assumptions, and that's kind of where we go about it at our office. So yeah. Those are some good thoughts, Gary.
2: Yeah, and you know, the good news isn't that running out of money usually isn't caused by one single event. It's a combination of things, and that's why it's so important for Carol and our listeners is that you meet with your financial person on a regular basis, because life happens along the way and you have to make some adjustments. You have to adjust to detours and just, you know, make sure that you're keeping on top of things, because life does happen. So, Aaron, I'll read the next question here. One of our listeners here has written in from Zealand, and first name is Ron. And a little background here, Ron gives us, he has spent decades building his retirement savings and managing different accounts, from 401ks at his employer, his own investment accounts, and other financial institutions. And as he's gotten older, he's realized that keeping track of everything has become a little bit more complicated than he would like. He wants to make things easier. So his question is, How do I simplify my financial life as I age?
3: Ron, that's a great question. And Carrie, this is something I feel like we see all the time with people as they start to age, where simplicity is more important, convenience is more important, complexity is no longer wanted for a lot of people. And I agree, I'd rather have, you know, things simple and easy than complex and hard, obviously. And this is something that we see all the time. During the working years, it's common to have different accounts, old 401ks from different employers potentially that you forgot to roll over, maybe potentially multiple bank accounts, life insurance policies, and other important information kind of scattered all over the place. As retirement approaches, having too many pieces all over the place can make it harder to manage. You might have four or five different logins for your different financial institutions. And potentially, this is something that people start to think about too, is if something happens to me, how easy would it be for my loved ones to track everything, keep an eye on everything, and then potentially inherit everything as well? And so one of the first steps here, Ron, is just reviewing your accounts and determining whether consolidation amongst any of them makes sense or is possible. So that's often the first step. Like I said, maybe if you have a couple old retirement accounts from, you know, a couple different employers held at different companies, it might make sense to start to consolidate them into one location. I had this conversation probably 2 weeks ago, Kerry, with a client, new client of ours, and they are in the process of consolidating from two other financial advisors. They're coming to our office, bringing both of those accounts over, and one of the big pieces was they were just looking to make life easier and simpler. If something happened to them, the kids would have one place they could call, one place they could go to, all the accounts are there, and it would be easier in the event that something happens to them. The other thing too, Ron, is making sure that you keep your important documents in a good location that's easily accessible but also safe and secure, and making sure that you let family members know where your estate planning documents are, your account information, insurance policies, and other important financial information is. The goal oftentimes for a lot of people, Carrie, just in conversations that I had, isn't just organization for you, but they're starting to think about their family at that point. And so that's what I would tell you, Ron. It's just making your life easier, making your finances less complex and a little bit easier to manage, not only for you, but also for your loved ones as well at that point.
2: Absolutely, yeah. It's not, you know, ultimately simplifying your finances isn't about less planning. It's about just making the plan easier for you and for your loved ones in the future is what it boils down to. You know, sometimes complexity can create mistakes. So if you can consolidate things into one source, you know, that helps a lot, not only for yourself, but helps for, again, as I mentioned earlier, the loved ones are who inherit this and how they're going to handle that going forward.
3: Absolutely. And two, everything's in one place. I feel like that just allows there's a lower likelihood of something to go wrong, mistakes to happen, or something to get missed, because it's all in one place, hopefully being oversought, you know, by a financial advisor, a financial professional, and their team's on it. They're making sure the beneficiaries are up to date, bank accounts are set up, right? All those different things, trusted contacts, you know, powers of attorney, all those different things are set up and in place for all your stuff.
2: Mm-hmm. Yeah.
3: Which is important.
2: Yep. And, hey, listeners, we're going to be right back with our show. We're going to be talking about the midterm elections and the market. We'll be right back with more Money Matters.
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17: NBC News Radio, I'm Lisa Taylor. The death toll from the Nepal flood has risen to over 600. Janice Mackey Frere in the flood zone, with officials say over 2,500 people are now missing.
18: In what is effectively a corridor of mud. So the magnitude of what those rescuers face is staggering.
17: President Trump says the U.S. has secured majority control of over 65 billion barrels of oil in Venezuela. In the announcement Friday, Trump said the deal more than doubles American oil reserves and will substantially lower gas prices for all Americans. NASA's launching a new telescope into space. Tom Costello has more.
19: NASA prepares to make history this weekend, launching a next-gen telescope. The Nancy Grace Roman Telescope will orbit a million miles from Earth to survey the infrared universe.
17: The telescope will launch aboard a SpaceX Falcon Heavy rocket from Kennedy Space Center Sunday morning at 7:26 a.m. Eastern. Lisa Taylor, NBC News Radio.
20: Here's the updated forecast from WHTC.com. Cloudy skies expected today, with daytime highs approaching 80. Cloudy skies expected again tonight, slight chance of rain showers. Lows dip down to about 68. I'm meteorologist Jennifer Wojcicki. Currently 73.
2: And welcome back, listeners, to Money Matters on this Saturday morning. And hey, we are going to be talking about midterm elections and the market. And Aaron, you know, we're heading into another election cycle, and I think it's safe to say emotions are kind of starting to rise a little bit.
3: You know, Kerry, that may be the understatement for the year. I would agree. I feel like everywhere you turn, your TV, my cell phone, social media, I'm starting to see more signs in the lawn. Even a couple conversations with friends recently, politics is starting to pick up again, and it's starting to become front and center for a lot of people.
2: It is. And so here's the question we get all the time as financial advisors. Should I be doing something different with my investments because of the election?
3: And that's a question that we get all the time, and something that people, we hear that all the time. They're thinking about that, right? And today we want to walk you through what history actually says about midterm elections, how that potentially impacts the stock market, because that answer might actually surprise a lot of people in today's show.
2: You're right, Aaron. So let's start here. Do midterm elections actually impact the market?
3: And the short answer is yes, but maybe not in the way that people think. Historically, midterm election years, that late summer, early fall period, tend to come with more volatility and lower returns, especially heading up into that election season.
2: Aaron, you know, and that makes sense because in my years of being a financial advisor, markets don't like uncertainty. You know, they like certainty out there. They can plan for the future. So when there's a lot of unknown around policy, taxes, and regulation, investors tend to get a little nervous, don't they?
3: Yeah, that's right, Kerry. Midterm elections occur every 4 years, and they determine the makeup of Congress, which, as we know, can affect the government's ability to pass legislation. And current polling is showing a divided government is the most likely outcome. So the data shows, going back a couple decades, that returns in midterm years are generally lower than other years in the presidential cycle. And volatility, like we just said, tends to increase leading up to that election day. So if you're listening right now and thinking, man, it feels a little bit more volatile lately, you're not imagining that. That is a historical trend that we start to see going into that midterm election season.
2: So here's a part that most people don't hear. You know, what tends to happen after the midterm election is actually more important. So this can get really interesting. Historically, the year following a midterm election has been one of the strongest periods for stock market returns.
3: Yeah, that's right, Kerry. And this is something that a lot of people miss. Usually the third year in a presidential cycle, right? Obviously, a president's term is 4 years. Usually the third year is the best year out of those four. And that's right after that midterm election, obviously, in part because now you have a little bit more clarity, right? What the policies could look like. And it doesn't matter which party wins, Democrat, Republican, divided government. It really hasn't made a historical significance on returns consistently over that time period.
2: Yeah, that's an important point because a lot of people just assume if my party wins, the market will do great. And if the other party wins, it's going to struggle. But history doesn't support that, does it, Aaron?
3: No, it doesn't. And what markets really respond to is the uncertainty and the certainty. Once the election is over, the unknowns are reduced. We have an idea of what party and what policies may be starting to get talked about or pushed more and how that could impact the stock market and businesses. And investors can go back to focusing on the stock market's fundamentals, earnings, interest rate, economic growth, and that type of data, rather than the political stuff that is a little bit harder to see.
2: So, Aaron, there's a chart in research that really stood out for me and you, I know, and I think it helps bring the whole conversation to life. It looked at the S&P 500 and measured returns in the year following every midterm election going all the way back to 1950. And what did that say?
3: Yeah, that's right, Kerry. And this is where it gets interesting. When you look at all the midterm cycles, what you were just saying, the third year, the year after the midterms, the average return over that period is just over 15% per year. Now, we're referring to the S&P 500. So, again, the largest 500 companies in the stock market. But that is a very significant return that is higher than normal.
2: It is. That's a big number, especially when you compare all other years when the average return is closer to 7.8%. So historically, the year after midterm has actually delivered double-digit returns.
3: That it has, and about double the average return rate as well there, Kerry. And it's not just one or two examples. You can go back decade after decade looking at the 50s, the 60s, 70s, 80s, 90s, all the way through recent years, and you can consistently see a pattern of returns being strong and positive after that midterm election.
2: Now, you know, here's one little segue here. That doesn't mean every single year is positive. There are always exceptions, but the overall pattern is still surprisingly consistent.
3: That's right, Kerry. And here's the key takeaway. Like we say, the past is no guarantee for the future. Past returns are not any guarantee for future returns. But the key takeaway for this part of the show, at least, is when you're in the middle of an election year, it can feel uncertain, uncomfortable, right? Oftentimes, political season can get mean and nasty, it feels like. And That can be uncomfortable. But historically, that uncertainty, staying through it, staying invested, has been followed by strong market returns. But the key is you got to stay invested. You got to stick to your investment philosophy, your investment plan during that time.
2: Absolutely. Now, Aaron, let's talk about what we see all the time, whether it's election year or not. But election year can bring the emotional side of this out a little bit stronger than normal. And because politics isn't just data, it can be personal, too.
3: Very personal, Kerry. I mean, we say, you know, personal finance is exactly that, personal. People have strong beliefs, values, and strong opinions. And it doesn't matter what career you have or what you decided to do with your life. Money is one thing that touches everyone and impacts them. And when those emotions carry over into investing, that's where mistakes can happen very, very quickly and start to compound and build on each other, too, which is unfortunate.
2: It is. I know we've seen this before. Someone gets concerned about an election outcome. They move to cash. They sit on the sidelines. And then what happens? The market recovers and they miss it. So you have to be aware of that. It happens all the time.
3: And, Kerry, we usually see it, too, I feel like, where, you know, someone is, you know, a strong supporter of one party, and the other party looks like they might be taking control of the Congress, the House, the President's office, whatever it may be, and their initial reaction is, well, you know, so-and-so is going to be in office. I don't agree with their policies. I would like to get out of stocks or change my investment philosophy because I don't think it's going to be good with them in office. And there's plenty of research. We got some really good charts back in the office that show that staying invested, regardless of which party is in power, has historically produced far better returns than trying to get in and get out of the market based on your political preference of who is in control at that point. So that's always interesting too.
2: So we ask ourselves why you think politics feels like such a big driver in the market, and that's because it's loud, meaning there's a lot of noise, there's a lot of ads, there's, as you mentioned earlier, there is the signs in the front yard, so it's everywhere.
3: It is, Kerry, and that messaging is designed to create urgency, right? They want people to go out and vote. They want people to go out and raise money, give money to them to help support their cause, and in some cases, also drive fear. And those are some pretty powerful emotions, both fear and urgency, and that can have a big impact and motivator on how people respond to different events.
2: Exactly. But for our listeners, when you zoom out, you know, the market's driven by these things. And we talked about this again in our news for the week. Is it's driven by things like corporate earnings, interest rates, and economic growth, just not who's in office.
3: That's a great reminder, Kerry, because elections come and go. We have politicians come in and out of office, but businesses keep operating, innovating, and growing. Let's zoom out just a little bit further. We're talking about decades of market history here. And during that time, we've had different presidents, different parties in controls. We've had wars, recessions, depressions. We've had high interest rates. We've had low interest rates. We've had a COVID pandemic, 2008, the housing bubble, all those different things. And yet the market has still trended upward over the long term.
2: That's the key. Short-term uncertainty is going to be normal, but long-term growth has been always remarkably consistent.
3: And let's take a peek at this year, Kerry, just for an example. This year's election is taking place against a backdrop, obviously, of geopolitical conflict. We have interest rates starting to go higher, ongoing uncertainty about the AI spend that is currently happening. And yet we have seen very strong stock market returns year to date. And these businesses, their fundamentals, have been far larger drivers of markets than any congressional race that we have had in the past or probably will have in the future as well. So that's the important thing moving forward.
2: I know some analysts even describe a political year like we're having here in voting is as the dip and rebound pattern. It's a typical cycle, and it goes back to the uncertainty. Before the election, lots of unknowns. After the election, more clarity.
3: That's right, Kerry. Now, one question that we get sometimes is, well, how do I make this practical? How do I make this applicable to me? If someone is listening today and maybe starting to feel a little bit uneasy about the election and their investments, what should they do? What are some first steps?
2: Number one, don't make emotional decisions based on headlines.
3: That's a big one for a lot of people because those headlines are good at what they do. They get your attention.
2: They do. They do. Number two, stay focused on your long-term plan, because your retirement isn't based on one election cycle. It's based on decades of investing.
3: And our third tip for you as well, making sure your portfolio is properly diversified, because volatility will happen, whether it's elections, interest rates, geopolitical events, or some big unknown. There will always be volatility in the market, and making sure that you are diversified is an important way to protect yourself from some of that volatility.
2: Here's the bigger conversation. You know, let's shift gears a little bit, because this just isn't about markets. It's about people. You know, people invest that money, and, you know, we're living in a time where political differences can divide families, friendships, even communities, and I think there's an opportunity here for a different approach.
3: Tell us a little bit more about that, Carrie. What are you getting at here?
2: Well, what we mean by that is, you know, we can all have different opinions. We can vote differently, but we don't have to lose respect for each other in the process and in our differences.
3: Yeah, that's right, Carrie. I think that's a good point. Most people want the same things: financial clarity, good life for their family, and peace of mind. And when we focus on those shared goals, what we have in common, it becomes easier to have healthier relationships, even when we don't always agree. Well, hey, Carrie, we're already coming up to the end of our show here. How should we kind of wrap it up here for our listeners?
2: Yeah, so, you know, so if you're feeling anxious about upcoming elections, here's the takeaway. Yes, midterm elections can bring volatility, but history also shows that uncertainty tends to pass, markets tend to recover, and long-term investors are often rewarded for staying disciplined.
3: That's right, Carrie, because at the end of the day, it's not about predicting elections. It's about having a strategy for life. And that's where we can come in here at Cooley Godfrey Investment Group. If you would like to learn more about midterms, markets, elections, and taking a peek at your portfolio, we'd be happy to do that with you. Again, this has been Aaron Verkeik and Carrie Cooley from Cooley Godfrey. We'll be back next week with more Money Matters.
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30: NBC News Radio, I'm Lisa Taylor. Walmart's paying $50 million to settle federal claims that it filed phony painkiller prescriptions written by corrupt doctors. Scott Carr has details.
31: The Department of Justice announced the agreement Friday, claiming Bentonville-based Walmart let dangerous drug orders slip through store counters for years. Federal prosecutors say local pharmacists raised red flags about suspicious prescribers running pill mills, but company managers failed to step in and cut off the supply. Under the deal, Walmart will have to put strict new checks on pharmacy counters across the state and the country.
30: A teleprompter operator for President Trump is being ordered to pay a fine for using his knowledge of Trump's speeches to place bets on Kalshi. On Friday, the Commodity Futures Trading Commission ordered Gabriel Perez to pay over $107,000 in profits he made on the bets, along with a civil penalty of $65,000. The agency said Perez used material, non-public information to make trades on Kalshi. Pete Hegseth is denying that he's considering a run for president in 2028. On Friday, NBC News reported two sources familiar with conversations said the Pentagon chief had been privately discussing the possibility. Hegseth responded to the article in a post saying they told NBC it was 100% false, but that they just lie with anonymous sources. Federal Reserve Chairman Kevin Warsh says trends matter most when making monetary policy decisions. More from Jim Forbes.
1: Speaking Friday at the Central Bank's annual symposium in Jackson Hole, Wyoming, Warsh said the Fed has, quote, work to do if inflation persists above its target of 2%.
4: Each of these broad inflation

0: due to terrorism, crime, and kidnapping because criminal groups fight for narco-trafficking and human smuggling routes. To stay updated, you can go to the state government website. Nashville International Airport may be renamed after the late Dolly Parton. Brady Hopkins has more.
1: Tennessee Governor Bill Lee and Nashville International Airport are proposing to rename the airport in honor of Dolly Parton, celebrating her lasting impact on Tennessee and people around the world. Dolly's team has expressed appreciation for the support and say they are open to continuing discussions about the proposal. The honor would recognize her extraordinary music career, philanthropy, and commitment to helping others, including the nearly 200 million books provided through her Imagination Library. The Metro Nashville Airport Authority is expected to consider the proposal at a September 17th meeting.
0: Republican Steve Hilton believes his chances of being elected California's next governor are improving. That's what he tells the Clay Travis and Buck Sexton show.
2: Californians are sick and tired of what's going on. They're looking for a positive alternative. And, you know, it's not at all going to be an easy path the next 2 months, but we can win this race. I'm very certain of that.
0: Hilton says the initial poll when his general election campaign started showed him trailing Democrat Javier Becerra by 25%, reflecting the results of the primary election. In the latest poll, though, the gap is down to less than 10%. He says a growing number of Californians are tired of the status quo and want change. Hilton says more voters are starting to sour on Becerra after he exposed his shortcomings, like his handling of a migrant children abuse scandal. California hasn't elected a Republican governor in 20 years. Lisa Taylor, NBC News Radio.
3: Here's the updated forecast from WHTC.com. Daytime highs approaching 80 this afternoon under overcast skies. Slight chance of rain showers tonight. Lows level off around 68. Cloudy skies expected. I'm meteorologist Paul Trombley. Right now, 75.
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7: 866-594-4150. 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
7: Any industry things to announce? Where you were, what you were doing?
9: I had something happen this last trip that has not happened before on any journey that I've been on.
7: Oh?

0: And I had first meeting was in Detroit, and it was with some of our business partners in a group that we're into to meet with some prospective customers and see how that would go. And we had a very good meeting. And then I went from Detroit to Indianapolis, and my mom had sent me a note just on text saying, "Hey,
1: did you fly?"
0: Yeah. So
1: Was it one of those new water landing planes?
0: No, it wasn't a float plane. But my mom sent me a note earlier in the week. She said, "Hey, your cousin Steve is stranded at the state fair or the state park in Indiana." And I'm like, "What for?" And then I realized why she sent me the text, because my mind was busy enough with my own world that I hadn't noticed the devastation across that middle part of the country from storms, tornadoes, flooding, all these things. So I flew into Indianapolis, and the show that I was speaking at was not as well attended because of the weather. A lot of people, they plan on driving in from a five-state area, and just people were affected. They had things going on. But the presentation I gave, first one went great. I'd hate to use the term swimmingly. Went great. And then the second one, right before I got ready to present, the room went as dark as shutting the lights off in the bedroom with blackout blinds.
2: Oh, wow.
0: It was a big room, and it went completely dark.
1: Most of those rooms have no windows, I've noticed.
0: Yeah, it was very dark, and it was dark for about, there was the cell phones on, and it was dark for just a little bit, and then the generators kicked in, and so the emergency lighting came on, and it wasn't the same lighting we had before. All the audiovisual equipment shut off.
2: Sure.
0: And so they came back in, and they got it going within about 5 minutes.
1: Everybody's in the buffet line.
0: And so then we got done with that presentation. It went great. We were having lunch. We were working the trade show, talking to people, doing different things. And wouldn't you know it, that I went up to my room to bring some gifts that a vendor had given me to put in my suitcase. And when I got back up there to my room, I was back in about 15 minutes, and when I came back, I met everyone from the trade show packing out and leaving the trade show. They were going.
2: Oh, wow.
0: And I said, I know all these people. I was like, where are we going? What are we doing? And they said that, the general manager of the hotel just came in, and he said that, I just want to, in the abundance of caution, let you know that the river that's behind us may crest tonight around 6 o'clock.
2: Oh, my.
0: And this has not happened in a long time. And if it does, we will most likely lose power and gas, and because it affects the utilities in this part of the city. And you may be advised to move to a different hotel. And that those two things have never happened to me. I've never had the lights go completely out before a presentation, and I've never been warned that I need to move to a hotel.
1: And you were speaking?
0: No, this was after I was done, and we had lunch, and we were in the trade show, and then people came in and said,
1: if you're speaking, it could be a hint. It's
2: shut
1: like,
2: it down no, before was, he goes again.
0: This is about 2 hours after I was done.
2: Yeah, but you had another one you were going to do.
0: No, I was done.
2: Oh.
0: I was done. And so then, everybody took the advice, and that place cleared out pretty fast.
2: I bet.
0: And so I went and got a hotel closer to the airport on higher ground, and I never did look back to see if they actually flooded like they thought, or if they were just being super cautious. But I went and stayed by the airport and made sure I got home for a birthday dinner with my daughter.
2: We're glad you're back.
1: We have family there and had no idea it was even wet until you mentioned something, and I still don't know. We didn't check to see
0: they
1: if
0: had
1: anybody got
0: major devastation in through that area. My heart goes out. Prayers go out to people in many areas of the country that are dealing with some pretty significant flooding, storm damage. A good friend of mine from Hammond, Indiana, he came in and he had been, I go, "Marty, you look tired." And he said, "I have been driving as far away as I can get to other family members that have procured generators."
1: Hmm.
0: And I've been helping employees and people get generators set up. They had a major wind event go through there on the Tuesday previous. And so lots of stuff going on, and just hang with the people you love and take care of them the best you can.
2: I can always count on you when I ask that question. How was it to throw some...
1: to get an answer?
2: No, some huge, devastating thing in there. Like the last five times, every time. How was your trip? Well, Well,
0: the trip was good.
2: I know. I'm just saying. I should have known. 866.
0: Now you're making me think.
2: 594-4150. Let's go to Michigan and talk to Jeff. You're on the End of the Hood Show. Jeff, what can we do for you?
3: Well, I have a 98 Cobra Mustang that I have an overheating problem. Last week we had an event here in Michigan, the Dream Cruise, and I was in line for Mustang Alley. It's kind of a section that they offer Mustangs, and it was a slow-moving line, and the thing just let loose. I mean, coolant everywhere. I just paid my $20 to get into the event, and they flagged me to put in a little parking spot, and just want to get your take on different. I did some different tests on it. The fuse is good. I jumped the fan motor. I'm getting low and high speed on it. It could be the coolant sensor. I'm just wanting to get you guys to take what you think it could be.
2: Was this, were you like off to the side in like the, just in administrative areas, or were you in an area where there was public around and they were all watching you guys go past?
3: Oh, yeah. My best friend was behind me in this Mustang. Yeah. We were there at 6:30 in the morning. They opened the gates at 7:00. And the official event for the Dream Cruise starts at 10, but they let you park in that area at 7 in the morning. So there was about 2-mile-long line of cars, you know, getting into the event, and so it was really slow. Mm. And I didn't look at my temperature gauge or anything. I'd never had problems with it ever overheating or anything.
1: Yeah, why would you?
3: And then right when I went up to the attendant, it just antifreeze everywhere. So I walked about 3 miles away to get some antifreeze at a local parts store and put 2 gallons in it. So, oh, what a mess.
1: Oh, boy. So you haven't found out where it's coming from yet?
3: Well, so it's not leaking from the radiator. What the problem is, the coolant fan will not cycle. So if I try to jump it, it will work if I jump it from the battery. The fan will work on low and high, so it has a low and high speed for the electric fan. And I know the temperature sensor had a break in it, uh-huh. So I'm going to replace the sensor. But usually, if there's a break in the sensor,
1: the fan comes on.
3: That the fan would automatically kick
1: yep.
3: on.
1: Did you turn the AC on to so see if the fan comes on?
3: It does not.
1: It doesn't
3: so
1: come on
3: does
1: when
3: it
1: you
3: sound
1: turn
3: like it could be the CCRM. Doesn't yeah. come in at all with the AC on.
1: Yeah, that's there's a module that controls that. Now that module, when you disconnect when you turn the AC on, or if you were to unplug the sensor, it goes on high, and that's where the signal's coming from. So either the relay could be bad, but you're jumping the relay, you said, right? And you get it to go on low and high.
3: Yeah.
1: Yeah. Then it's probably the control to that. Yeah, and if you scan it, you might actually come up with a code that says what's going on, that says there's a circuit issue with it or no communication yep. with it. What I have seen some people do in cars like that, if it ever breaks down and you're stuck in a position like that, like me, I'd always have some little kind of toolkit with me, very small possibly, but it usually consists of at least a couple pieces of wire long enough to get from the battery to whatever I need it to get to, vice grips,
3: yep.
1: different things like that. But for me, I'd be wrapping one end of the wire around the positive post and cramming the other wire in one of the fan wires to get a little fan action to get me where I'm going.
0: At that point, it can't run too much.
1: No, it's better than nothing at all.
3: Yeah.
1: But, you know, you're in a position where you just want to get through.
3: If it was my dad fixing it, he would actually put a toggle switch in the car, and he would hardwire it to work permanently. I told my son that. He said, Dad, don't do that.
0: We've seen a few of those when they come in for the bottom end of the market when they're getting rid of the car. There's plenty of toggle switches thrown in cars. Well,
3: it seems to get hot. And
0: when the antifreeze dumped out and when the fan wasn't running, do you feel pretty comfortable that you were able
3: yep.
0: to get it stopped in time and you hopefully didn't injure anything?
3: Yeah, that's what I'm hoping. Because when I added antifreeze to it, I did drive it home. I did have to pull off about 3 times on the freeway because it was to get the air out of the system, so I'd have to add again. And it ran at normal temperature, although I did have the heater on as high as it goes just because I was afraid that it was going to overheat.
1: That fan shuts off at 30 miles an hour automatically. to prevent drain on the engine and to let airflow. So you're okay. On the highway, it shouldn't be overheating unless there's a problem with the cooling system. The fans should be.
0: Yeah. You're saying, just for listeners, once you go over 30 miles an hour.
1: Yeah, the speed right. sensor signals that and tells the fan module, shut them off, because it's not doing. The wind coming through is faster than the fans can turn, and it would actually decrease airflow by having those fans on high. And people don't quite catch that.
0: Mm-hmm.
1: So it shuts them down, which is the way it's supposed to be. That's what happened with our old cars in the 80s. We'd add an electric fan, and it worked great in traffic now, but now it overheats on the highway. Why? Because your fan's on. Turn the fan off and watch the temp come down.
2: Jeff, thanks very much for the call.
0: Abe, this is a Berkeley classic.
2: Oh, for sure.
0: It's a newer Cobra. Berkeley classic, but they're definitely a Berkeley One classic.
2: Okay.
1: It's black. It is black.
0: Yeah, I think that this 98 Cobra Mustang
1: covered with antifreeze
0: is going to be
2: crimped green.
0: It's going to be blue. What do you think?
2: I'm going yellow.
0: The pen is blue.
2: I'm going yellow. Jeff, what color is it?
3: It is red.
1: Red. All right, Doug, Producer Doug, stay in the line, and Producer Doug will hook you up with a hoodie, courtesy of our friends over at Berkeley One Classics.
2: And Doug, hurry up. You know why.
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9: 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Three friends talking cars. You decide if they know what they're talking about. This is Under the Hood.
2: 866-594-4150. That's the number to reach us here at the Under the Hood Show. What has caught your attention in the automotive world?
1: So much. What's really caught me the most lately is how much shops, a lot of shops, have been raising their prices lately. And I'm not sure exactly what it is. We do know that the price of oil has doubled. We saw that. Our rep came in, talked to Shannon, and said, yeah, it's gone up double. It wasn't just me. It's double. So I do get a lot of calls that start off with, you know, it's like, hey, Nordstrom Service Center, how can I... How much do you get for an oil change? That's their first thing, and this has never happened to me. This is new. It's always been, can I get in, you know, whatever. They rarely ask for a price. Well, now it starts off, how much for? And that is specifically because they've been sticker shocked when they go into a quick lube or a dealer, and now their price is so high for an oil change. So some people are coming in and they're like, well, I'll just wait a little longer. The other call I get, the second most call, is how long can I go on my oil change? If they start off the call by saying, oh, hey, Russ, how you doing? How long can I go on an oil change? That doesn't happen. That hasn't been happening either. It's just nuts, but also tires, because they're petroleum-based. We just took a huge hit on those.
2: Huge, right?
1: Yeah, I mean, a set of tires that were...
0: This has not hit my radar yet.
1: A month ago, I quoted out, I felt so bad for this lady, I quoted out $820 for a set of tires. She didn't get them done. She goes, well, how long is that quote good for? And I said, well, if the price stays the same, 30 days. If it changes, whatever the difference is. It was $1,150 to do it. And she's like...
0: Same tires, same car, same everything.
1: Well, what happened? I said, the price went up. And she goes, well, I noticed, I was looking around too, and I see everybody was so much more than you. Right. That was before. Look up again. And it's just crazy how high some of those things have become. And to help our customers, what I've done on a lot of it is, if I've got a, let's say I have an oil change. Let's say it's a $100 oil change. If $80 of that was oil and $20 was the labor, I'm just making up a number here. Mm-hmm. If they double the price of oil, I charge double, so we'd be $160 for oil now and $20 for labor. What I'm seeing at a lot of places when somebody's bringing me a receipt showing me what they didn't just raise the price of the oil. They raised the price of the oil. They put a profit on the extra part, which is standard. It's what they do. It's normal. And then they also raised the price of the labor. It's a sticker shock that is... It's built into a lot of standard parts matrices across the country on auto stuff. It's crazy how much some of these things have gone up, which it's just something we have to live with in the automotive world. But like I've said before, we see the price of gasoline go up and down when the price of oil goes up and down. That goes up quickly. If we hear there's going to be an event before any oil has been repriced, boom, the price of the pump is through the roof. And then it comes down very slowly, but it goes up in seconds mm-hmm. off that computer. With bulk oil that we pour in your crankcase to change your oil, that takes a very long time to go up. But once it goes up, it has never come down for us. I've never seen a decrease. It just goes up, and it may be a long time before it goes up again. If the prices go down, they just ride it out and hold it there until it goes up. But what we're seeing our biggest problem with right now in oil, and we're not able to get certain oils. When they come to fill with the bulk, they're only filling it partway because they're divvying it out between people. And the reason they're doing that is, although we don't get all of that oil, they keep saying, you keep hearing the national news, well, we don't get our oil out of the Straits, so it doesn't matter anyways. Well, what we do get out of there is the additives that go in the oil. So we don't have any additives. They can't make the base stock for these, the oil stock for these additives. Can't do it. So it's dramatically hitting the price, and it's not at the top yet. Because even if it was all supplied again right now, this second, it could take 6 months before it gets back into the stream. So be looking for more price. If you needed tires, I'd say now would be the time to get them. If you wait, you're going to go up again.
0: Yeah, go ahead.
1: And we're not a tire dealer. I mean, we sell very few.
0: Russ, one of the most concerning things that you said in that monologue
1: in my spiel
0: was the people choosing to stretch out the oil change to cost average, you know, their budget.
1: What was the old commercial? You can pay me a little now or a lot later. You can buy an engine later.
0: And that's what we're going to be afraid of, is that so many of these vehicles are so dependent on lubrication being fresh that's going to be problematic if people stretch it too far.
1: Two in there for time and change right now. And he's been, well, I've been changing the oil, you know, religiously. Like, so you skip church every other Sunday?
0: What religion is it?
1: Yeah, because it's 7,000 miles.
0: Are you a CEO? Christmas and Easter only?
1: I think so. That's when he's changing the oil, yeah, I think, because exactly. Every 7,000 miles. Dude, this is a 3 months, 3,000 car. It's not a 7,000 mile. Well, I'll do better after you put the chains in. Ooh, so many. Out of all the cars that we put engines in our shop, it's rare that it's somebody that says, oh, I've been changing every 3 months, 3,000. Well, it's like 8, 9, 10, well, whatever.
2: I saw an article the other day talking about oil changes and saying you can, and it was, the whole article was, you can extend, it's no longer 3 months, 3,000 miles. That's not how cars work anymore. But that's only new cars, not the ones you're driving, because also in the article it said the average car is 12 years old and we're holding on to cars longer. So the whole article was about how you can extend your oil changes, and then it went on to explain why you can't.
0: And that article is fed to you on your algorithm because it knows you want substantive proof on why you want to support your bad habits.
2: My algorithm was even like, hey, this guy's got to get it. We got to start sending him oil change stories. He's really got to get on it.
0: Yeah, it is just amazing when you start talking about
2: breaking
0: things
2: it down.
0: Oh, my gosh.
2: Let's take a quick break on the Under the Hood Show.
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16: NBC News Radio, I'm Lisa Taylor. The death toll from the Nepal flood has risen to over 600. Officials say 2,500 people, including dozens of Americans, remain missing, and that the residents of an entire village that seems to have been washed away are in dire need of support. The flood happened Wednesday when the collapse of a glacier sent a deadly wall of water through the mountain town near the Chinese border. The Grand Ole Opry will be honoring Dolly Parton with a special tribute tonight, live streamed on the Opry's streaming partners. The event in Nashville will celebrate her life, music, and lasting impact on country music. The singer and American icon passed away Tuesday after a brief battle with cancer at the age of 80. It starts at 8 p.m. Eastern on the Opry's Facebook pages, YouTube channels, and through the Opry's digital streaming partners. Lisa Taylor, NBC News Radio.
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1: 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They're celebrating over 50 years of collector car coverage, and I'm glad they are because I get to have it.
2: Where's
1: because
2: Chad
1: they're doing
2: from?
1: It.
2: I grew up with some Lipinskis.
1: Chad Lipinski?
2: Yeah.
1: He's from Northern Ohio.
2: Yeah, that's where I grew up.
1: Did you?
2: Yeah. Northern Ohio and...
1: Northern Ohio, but...
2: Mississippi.
1: West, right?
2: Yeah, more Minnesota.
1: Yeah.
2: The Minnesota that, part
1: that's
2: of
1: northern.
2: Of
1: that's yeah. North.
0: The St. Paul side of...
2: The St. Paul side of...
1: Northwestern
2: Ohio.
1: We
2: yeah.
1: call it yeah. Minnesota.
2: Yeah. Hate the
1: right
2: Buckeyes.
1: Up the river.
2: Hate the Buckeyes. 866-594-4150. Speaking of Ohio, let's go to Ohio and talk to Bob. You're on the Under the Hood Show. Bob, what can we do for you?
18: Hey, I appreciate y'all taking my call. I want to thank y'all. Hey, I called in last week with a 2020 track.
1: Yes.
18: We swapped an engine out.
2: Mm-hmm.
18: And I know I've listened to your co-part that check where the human's been. So we come to find out I had an alternator light and a knock sensor.
1: Mm-hmm.
18: And come to find out those two wires were switched. I don't know how they got switched. The guy that was helping put it in, and he had those two switched. That's why I had an alternating light and a knock sensor. Switched them to. You told us to check the pigtails and bam bam. But
0: very good.
18: I appreciate y'all helping me out with that. But I've been listening to your show a lot, and I really love what y'all do. But last week I heard y'all talking to a guy about, I think he had a Chevy. And he was driving around where the oil pressure was down like under a pound or something like that until he grabbed the engine.
2: Yep.
18: And my question is, they're using this 020 or 030 oil. Would that have helped him at idle with the oil pressure if he went to like a 1540 or a 20W50 oil? Would that have raised it up some, considering the wear that was on the engine?
1: It's doubtful. If you've got and I've tried it on my own. If you have with some older cars, if you have oil pressure really low. Well, for example, I took an old 350 Chevy engine back in the 80s, and it only had the oil light would flash at idle. It had like 4 pounds of pressure at idle in gear, and I just wanted that light to stop flashing so, you know, I could get rid of it type thing. It's like, you know, hey, it's flashing. I don't feel comfortable with what I do. So I put some 1540 in it, like what we put in the diesels. Didn't change anything at all. It didn't make it run worse or better or anything. It didn't help with that oil pressure. The lights kept blinking. I checked the pressure. It was the same. Some people will try it and they'll think it works, but it doesn't really do anything. And on the modern engines, it can cause more damage than good, especially on cold starts.
2: Let's talk about that quick. We've talked about this for years and years and years. When we talk about we get a lot of calls where someone will say, when I was a kid, we used to change the oil weight.
1: Back in my day.
2: Yeah, and back in my day was our day. I mean, it wasn't that long ago. But what model year are we not messing with the oil weight at all
1: anymore? As soon as the engines went to overhead cams if you got an overhead cam and a huge timing chain on the front, yeah, that's pretty much where putting the wrong oils
2: give
1: in
2: can
1: cause issues. Yeah, that started around 2000.
2: Okay.
1: Right in that area, 2000 to 1-2.
0: Quad 4s and the GM cars.
1: Those weren't too bad. Those were about indestructible. I mean, they really were good.
0: Or you're thinking more like when you get into the
1: Fords and
0: Fords and Toyota trucks with overhead cams and that sort of stuff.
1: Actually, you know what? When you bring up quad 4s, I'll spend 20 seconds on that. I don't remember what finally killed those, because I can't remember a bunch of people coming into our shop saying, my engine's bad, should I put one in? And then I said, get rid of it. No, it's like they just disappeared. They were all out there running one day and all these cutlasses and holes, and then they just, the cars were just gone.
0: But wasn't it the timing sets you had to replace them every once in a while?
1: No, we hardly ever did anything on those. You're thinking of the 2.5 GM, that little, the little, like the celebrity and stuff. Those quads, though, it seemed like I don't remember, they just disappeared off the planet.
2: But oils. When we talk about oil weight, 2000, don't mess with it.
1: No, I just stick with what goes in it, and I want to find out what's wrong. Now, if you've got something that's pulling heavier and things, some people are swearing by now, like the new GM trucks are like, I can't go with a 020, I want something a little more robust for it. And there's some arguments for that and everything, but you got to remember one thing. It's up to you, and for you to give your best judgment. We can only tell you what we see, because if you say, I'm going to change my oil to something else, and that thing blows up, then you're going to look at us and go, why'd you tell me to put that in there? No, I didn't. We said, you do your research and figure out what you think. Because all these people on the internet saying, I switched to this and it's better, are they going to buy you an engine if whatever choose doesn't work? No, it just doesn't work that way.
2: Bob, you got a lot of answer there. Does that help you out?
18: Yeah, I did. And I figured that's what it came down to.
1: Mm-hmm.
18: If you said that to someone and then they engine blew up, they're going to be looking at you sideways. So
2: yeah,
18: you don't need that headache.
1: I'll give you this. We sell literally thousands of remanufactured parts at our business. And I don't mean just our shop. I'm talking about like our auto recycling business. On a few, just a few of those parts, the company will put a sticker on it and say, use this weight oil in it. Those are rear ends and some manual transmissions. The automatics, so far, everyone I've seen says factory fluid only, very specific, or no warranty. Engines, factory recommended oil only, and whatever the factory says, nope, put this in there now, they want you to go with that. The factory knows that warranty on that engine is dependent on you using what the factory recommended originally, and that rebuilder is counting on that to keep their losses at a minimum. So we kind of look at that. We got a bigger picture. We can see what people are doing, and if they're going with that, we're going with that too, because it's their pocket money.
2: Bob, thanks very much for the call. 866-594-4150. I wonder if the other guy is going, yeah, we did. Bob put the alternator in the, he screwed those wires up. I was back and checked. I solved
0: it. He was the human, not me.
2: Yeah.
1: The factory should make every connector on every car differently. And most of them do. We just had a Honda the other day. It wouldn't shift when we got it put back together. One shift correctly. It had a couple. Two of the solenoids were swapped. We had to just swap the wires.
0: Same plugins?
1: This one wire went to five solenoids, all within 5 inches of each other, and anyone could be on any position.
2: Oh.
1: You had to look at the color of the wire. The color, they were all the same color connector, all gray. But you had to look at the color of wire versus the diagram to figure out which number it was on. And we saw that two were wrong, flopped them, and then it was fine. They should never have made it that easy to screw up, because at the factory you think they could even screw that one up.
2: 866-594-4150. Let's talk to Mark in Minnesota. Mark, you're on the End of the Hood Show. What can we do for you?
19: Hey, fellas. Thanks for taking my call.
2: You bet.
19: I had an opportunity. I was out in Las Vegas visiting my brother, and I told him, you know, I should buy a used car out here because no rust on them. They seem like they're cheaper than what I've looked at around here. He said, I got a deal for you. I had a friend that was getting rid of a 2006 C230 Mercedes. I thought, well, I'll give it a shot. I took a look at it. It's in perfect shape. And I asked them how much. They said $800. I thought, geez, that's like giving it away. So I paid more to put new tires on it than I paid for the car. But it's in perfect shape, like I said, and I drove it back with no problems. But I keep reading about this balancing shaft in the 272 engine. And I don't think it's ever been looked at or anything like that. I was just wondering what your recommendations are on that, because it sounds like it's an issue with that engine.
1: Well, you got two choices. Either run it and you never have a problem with it, or you run it and it till it blows up, and it blows up. It was $800. That's what Chris would say.
2: Right.
1: Or you pay a ton of money and have a shop tear it down and replace the parts that might go bad. They don't go bad in all of them. I wouldn't even say 60% of them go bad. It can happen, but it just doesn't always happen. And I think it seems to be worse in colder climates where they've had really cold weather. You start them up. It's an oil thing. Lubrication,
2: like Minnesota,
1: thing.
2: You buy a car from Vegas.
1: I would say the odds of that happening in Minnesota are more than Texas or Florida or California or Vegas, for sure. You got a great deal on the car. If you're dollar cost averaging I can't believe I just said that. If your car, then you've won. You've won. If you have this for 30 days, you've won. If you've had it for a year, you're rolling in it. If you have it for 5 years, you hit the lottery, you know. But if you spend $4,000 or $5,000 to repair it, now you've got a car that was...
2: Or not even repair it, but to prevent damage.
1: Yeah, $4,800 or $5,800. And what if you get it apart and they say, oh, it looks beautiful. We've never seen one so nice. Did they just repair this already? Oh. Yeah.
19: Well, that's what I was kind of wondering. I haven't really seen what the cost of, repairing it before it even happens. But yeah, I agree with you. For $800, I'll just run it.
2: Well, that's how much it is to fix it. It's so much to fix it that someone sold you that car for $800.
0: Well, okay, what we're talking about here,
1: there was nothing wrong with it.
0: What we're talking about, I believe, here is a counterbalancing shaft that is internal in the engine. And sometimes, like in a Mercedes, I got to think of that engine. They'll run like a secondary engine half for a lower or upper oil pan or something sometimes, and then they run a counterbalance shaft that runs opposite of the crankshaft to stop vibration in the engine.
1: Mm-hmm.
0: A lot of vehicles do that. So this shaft is rotating at similar to RPM speed inside the engine in a bearing set very similar to a crankshaft. And so if I'm wrong here, Russ, correct me.
1: I think it has roller bearings on the balance shaft, if I remember right on this.
0: Yeah, so it is getting lubricated by the crankcase oil, and to check this, it's not like, let's put a new alternator on it. This is pulling the engine, or at a minimum, pulling the bottom half of the engine in car, and then inspecting bearings, checking things out. Maybe there's a Mercedes expert that knows that when you get this much in play on the shaft,
1: yeah.
0: you know, they maybe there's a test that they can do. You know, there's a lot of things that people figure out a way to test it without
1: we
0: having to tear it all apart.
1: These on these cars.
0: But the reality is, Russ hit it right on the head. Drive that bargain and just smile.
19: It is a C class, so yeah. I've understood the C stands for cheap.
1: Yeah, well, all Mercedes cars, unless it's a collector, something that's a really high-end collector, the Mercedes and the BMW and the Audi tend to lose a lot. They depreciate a lot very quickly, and then they stop and they hold a certain value. But the speed at which they depreciate is insane. You buy a brand new one, it's a year old, it's expensive. 2 years old, expensive. 3 years old, oh, it's getting fairly cheap. 4 years old, whoa, that thing really fell off. And it shocks me when I have to price out like a transmission to somebody that's got a car 5 years old, 80,000 miles, and they're like, how much? But the car's only worth this. Yeah, exactly.
2: 20 years, it's worth $800. It's a whole thing there.
1: 800 and 840 years, 60, whatever. It just stays, you know?
2: Mark, thanks very much for the call. Good luck. All right, let's take a quick break. You're listening to the Under the Hood Show.
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2: 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That's the number to reach us here at the Under the Hood Show. Let's talk to Brett. You're on the Under the Hood Show. Brett, what can we do for you?
4: My son has a 2021 Ram Rebel 1500 with a 5.7 e-torque in it, and he's got a cracked exhaust manifold on the passenger side. We were looking at tackling that this weekend, and I just thought I'd call in, see if he had any advice on what to watch out for or tricks on it. Or...
1: Yeah, I've got great tips for you on replacing one of those. Don't. No.
0: Oh.
1: If all the bolts come out with a wrench, no problem. Do it. It's going to take you all day. You can get it done. No problem. If the bolts don't come out.
0: Buy some beer.
2: Stop.
1: You're not going to get them out at home.
2: Okay.
1: No. If they don't come out, it's going to be specialty equipment and drilling and swearing and a lot of work. And most shops, if you call them and say, hey, I need a manifold replaced, how much does it cost? And they'll say, well, it's this much money unless the bolts don't come out, and then it's time and materials when they don't, and it could get expensive. If you call, and then they're ready to do it, usually. But if you call them and say, I tried taking this off myself when the bolts broke, can you fix it? I think 90% will say, nope, that includes us. They'll be like, no, we're not going to touch it, because most of the time people don't just go, oh, the bolt broke, and stop. They try to drill it. They try to heat it. They try to do all these things, which makes a mess of it, and it won't come out. But I can tell you
0: what's your best management practice to try to get it the first time? I've got one thing I would probably tell him, but I'm wondering what you'd say.
1: Most of these come out. When we're doing these things, we use the
0: 2021.
1: CRC has a freeze spray that's a penetrating lubricant that's actually a cold shock as well. And we will try to hose down these bolts, and they'll leak. Those manifolds are already leaking. That's why you're replacing it, but they'll tend to leak. You can't spray the bolt head because it's too far away from, and it's usually pointing downhill. It's too far away from the block, from the threads. But if you spray behind the manifold where it is, you'll find when you get it off, it's all soaked in there. Because if you dumped it underwater, water's going to get into that bolt. Well, oil will get in there too. So we spray that thing down with that freeze spray, and we'll you can't start up the car after you put it on, so the vehicle's going to sit. But we're talking maybe 4 or 5 days of soaking these things. But we'll start by putting a wrench on it and try to turn it by hand. Not a giant wrench, a little small one. Can I turn it? If you turn it and it cracks loose and moves easily, great. Put some oil on it, work it back and forth, more oil, work it back and forth. Do it a few times until it's really free. But if you go to turn that, you pull almost as hard as you can on a small wrench should loosen it up. If you feel like, you know, if I pull any tighter, I think I'm going to break this bolt, stop. That's when you know there's a problem. You don't have to worry about breaking off the ones between the exhaust manifold and the pipe, because you're throwing that thing in the scrap anyways. But the ones from the head.
0: So your advice would be penetrating oil of some sort the night before,
1: the
0: couple days
1: before.
0: The CRC freeze
1: spray has been, that for us has been the one. There's lots of them out there, but that seems to be the one that's worked the best for us.
2: So in Brett's case, they're planning on doing it this weekend. So they're going to take your advice after they try. Right? Right, Brett? I mean, you're going to try. You'll spray some stuff on it, wait a few hours.
0: I'd spray it two nights and make it a Sunday project.
2: Okay.
0: And if that's what you got, and if this is your time to do it,
2: yeah.
0: And then, like Russ said, I would get your wrench that's a nice, new, solid wrench or socket.
1: 6-point combination wrench.
0: Just nothing worn out, something that's going to get a hold of it.
1: Really, 14.
0: Really nice 13, 14. And solid. And then before you take out any single bolt, make sure all of them come loose.
2: Uh-huh. Okay.
0: Right?
2: That's good advice.
0: Because if you're not going to finish it, and if one stops you,
2: and
0: you might just wait and not do any of them unless you're going to be.
2: And I'm gonna throw in one more thing. Don't switch people.
0: No.
2: Whoever you've got doing it, have them do it, because you don't. If the one person says, now, Brett, if you get on there and go, I can't crack it free. It's frozen. We can't do it. And then your son goes, well, let me try. Now it's a contest. And no matter, you know what I mean? Because he's going to go, well, dad's old and weak. Let me try. I'm young and strong. And then it breaks. And then dad goes, I told you it was going to, you know, the whole, I don't see this.
0: We got him so scared that they're not going to even touch the bolts.
2: Yeah.
0: That was not the intent.
2: What's your assessment now, Brett?
1: A little tick is fine.
4: I think we can try the free spraying just like so. If it doesn't break free, then we'll have to take it to a shop.
1: It smells good, too.
2: Does it?
1: It does. It's got a weird, like the old liquid wrench used to smell. Then they changed the formula. I don't know.
2: Brett, thanks very much for the call. So if they just, if anyone, just brings it in now, what do you have a different take on it than if a bolt breaks off or anything?
1: Yeah, I mean, because when we break a bolt off, we've done so many thousands of broken bolts that we have specialty equipment for removing these things. We've spent a lot of money on things that will help remove bolts.
2: But if they do it,
1: if it's already broke off, that's a problem. And machine shops have been that way when we used to do a lot of engine machining. They're like, hey, you break something off, do not touch it. You bring it to me, that like a head with a broken bolt, we will take it out. If you try to take it out, you're probably not going to have a part worth using anymore because it's going to be hardened in there. It's stuck. You can't do it. It's like when you're doing laundry and you try to take that stain out for your wife. You're like, I'm going to take this out, but she'll get it out. Why did you touch it? Now it's stuck in there permanently. I could have got this out. How would I know? Well, so now I know better. I just ask what she would like me to do, and then I will do it the right way the first time.
2: There's nothing I can get shipped to me next day that will fix it. Can I?
1: Well, to help you with it? Like sure. That. There's some tools you can buy for about $1,000, $2,000 bucks to help with that. You know, those little heating, those things are great.
2: Next day? Will that be next day, early morning?
1: You can get one if you want. Well, it'll say that, but then when you actually order it, it'll come Friday. Sorry for the delay.
2: Yeah, it's delayed. Brett, thanks very much for the call. Good luck. That'll do it for another hour of the Under the Hood Show. Until next time, you can join us at underthehoodshow.com. And like our Facebook page and take part in the Facebook conversations on our group page. You can find that at Facebook. 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
0: With Russ Evans, this is Shannon Nordstrom thanking you for tuning into the Nordstrom's Under the Hood Show. 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
8: NBC News Radio, I'm Lisa Taylor. The death toll from the Nepal flood has risen to over 600. Janice Mackey Frayer in the flood zone, with officials say over 2,500 people are now missing.
22: In what is effectively a corridor of mud. So the magnitude of what those rescuers face is staggering.
8: The flood happened Wednesday when the collapse of a glacier sent a deadly wall of water through the mountain town near the Chinese border. President Trump says the U.S. has secured majority control of over 65 billion barrels of oil in Venezuela. In the announcement Friday, Trump said the deal more than doubles American oil reserves and will substantially lower gas prices for all Americans. NASA's launching a new telescope into space. Tom Costello has more.
23: NASA prepares to make history this weekend, launching a next-gen telescope. The Nancy Grace Roman Telescope will orbit 1 million miles from Earth to survey the infrared universe.
24: So we can actually see back to about 600 million years after the Big Bang.
8: The telescope is scheduled to launch aboard the SpaceX Falcon Heavy rocket from Kennedy Space Center Sunday morning at 7:26 a.m. Eastern. Live coverage of the liftoff will begin at 6:20. King Haakon is the new king of Norway. He's the son of King Harald, and his new title is King Haakon VIII. King Harald died at the age of 89 in Oslo this week of a rare blood disease and was Europe's oldest serving monarch. The new king will take the oath Tuesday.
16: Thousands of Norwegians mourn the king's death by bringing flowers to the royal palace. Labor Day travelers are being told to get ready for high costs and heavy traffic. AAA says round-trip airfare will cost about $750 on average, up 2% from last year. Hotel bookings have also gone up, 9% in the U.S., 12% elsewhere. Labor Day is a week from Monday, and AAA says the best time to head to your destination will be this Thursday morning. The worst days for travel will be next Friday, Saturday, and Monday. 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
5: A teleprompter operator for President Trump is being ordered to pay a large fine for using his knowledge of the president's speeches to make profitable bets on Kalshi. Scott Carr has more from Washington.
7: On Friday, the Commodity Futures Trading Commission announced Gabriel Perez must pay the more than $107,000 in profits he made by placing prediction market bets.

0: campaign started showed him trailing Democrat Javier Becerra by 25%, reflecting the results of the primary election. In the latest poll, the gap is down to less than 10%. California has not elected a Republican governor in 20 years. Nashville International Airport may be renamed after the late Dolly Parton. Here's Brady Hopkins.
1: Tennessee Governor Bill Lee and Nashville International Airport are proposing to rename the airport in honor of Dolly Parton, celebrating her lasting impact on Tennessee and people around the world. Dolly's team has expressed appreciation for the support and say they are open to continuing discussions about the proposal. The honor would recognize her extraordinary music career, philanthropy, and commitment to helping others, including the nearly 200 million books provided through her Imagination Library. The Metro Nashville Airport Authority is expected to consider the proposal at a September 17th meeting.
0: And bad news for the Labor Day holiday. Travelers are being told to get ready for high costs and heavy traffic. Lisa Carton, NBC News Radio.
2: Here's the updated forecast from WHTC.com. Overcast this afternoon with highs around 80. Slight chance for showers. Tonight, lows dip down to about 68, cloudy. Chance for storms. Tomorrow, highs around 82, cloudy. I'm meteorologist Megan Mulford. Right now, 75.
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7: 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Let's go right to the phones. Let's go to Nebraska and talk to Norma Jean. You're on the Under the Hood Show, Norma Jean. What can we do for you?
10: Well, thank you. I am an 83-year-old grandma, great-grandma, too. And I have a 1992 Mercury Marquis.
7: Okay.
10: Somebody backed into me at the market. They don't speak English. They have no insurance. And I am trying to find the bumper part that goes around on the passenger side. And there's two pieces. And there's one for the backup light, and the other one goes clear over to the trunk lock. And this has been quite an adventure. I can't find one, and I thought maybe you boys would have an idea where I could look again.
9: Well, Norma Jean, thanks for calling the Under the Hood Show. Thanks for tuning in as a hoodie. You are the same age as my father, and my mom and dad, if God willing, are about to have their first two great-grandchildren after having none within the next 4 months here.
10: Here's the deal. If we'd have known that those kids were going to be so much fun, we'd have had them first.

0: That's good. That's good. I love it. I love it. Well, year 92 Grand Marquis, that was the first year of the bigger rounded Grand Marquis, correct? I think it's a, I say bigger, but it's just a modern generation Grand Marquis.
1: Yeah. And it's solid steel. I mean, it is really, and it's been beautifully taken care of. I have it washed, waxed, ceramic coated, vacuumed. I mean, it looks beautiful, but I need to get that.
0: What, this, you know, in some circles, this might be considered a Berkeley One classic, but I'm going to say it's borderline, unless it was really low
1: okay.
0: mileage. What is the color of this car?
1: I would call it maroon.
0: Rust is nailed it. He's over there going, red.
1: Well, look, I'm a past teacher, and I'm not going to go for just the regular colors. This is maroon. I know red. I'm from Nebraska, remember?
0: Go big red. Hey, how many miles are on this car by chance?
1: Maybe 9,000.
0: 9,000 or 90,000?
1: What? No. Because I bought it from my friends who were 101, both of them.
0: Oh, my
1: from
0: goodness.
1: Our church.
0: I love it.
1: And they only had 4,800 on it when I bought it.
0: Oh, my goodness.
1: And
0: is,
1: that was like.
0: I'm telling you, Russ, this could be a Berkeley One classic, but not if it's an everyday driver.
2: No.
0: But, yeah. Okay. All this aside, let's help you with your problem.
1: And I,
0: go ahead.
1: Okay.
0: No, you're about to tell something that could have been really good. I'd cut you off and I shouldn't have.
1: Well, at my age now, the train is wrecked and I can't remember.
0: All right.
1: But, I'd really appreciate, I called every repair, you know, auto repair shop that I can think of. And my son, and they've gone online, they just can't find one. Somebody's got one someplace.
0: Well, here's what's going to happen. I hate to even do this, but I'm going to do it.
2: I know what you're going to say.
0: Kardash Part, our partner, would help us figure out a method to locate that part. That part you need, I think one of them is connected to the taillight bezel, and I think the other one might be connected to the license plate pocket. I'm just trying to remember how that's set up back there, but if you were to look up a taillight on Kardash Part, one of your family members, yourself, whoever's jumping on the internet, and find out who has a taillight. Many of those places are all across the Midwest, and they're all across the country. It's a large marketplace, huge marketplace. And you could find someone that has one of those taillights still in a car, potentially. Now, this is getting older. There's not going to be as many as they used to. A lot of these cars found their way into destruction derbies, and they were heavy, and they got sold for scrap. They didn't get kept around. They may have made their way into what is called a self-service yard or a U-Pull-It yard here and there, but there's just not a lot of them around anymore. And so we can find one, I'd bet you, with somebody that has a taillight in a car yet, and then it would be a matter of calling them and say, hey, we don't need to buy the taillight, but we would pay you a fair price for these parts that are above the bumper and surrounding the taillight. And you're not going to get it for $20 because the labor costs more than that to go retrieve it. But I think we could find that. Now, if you got somebody in your crew or yourself that's industrious and wanted to make a few more phone calls, that's the way I would do it. If you wanted to talk to Producer Doug after we hang up and leave him your phone number, I would make this a mission of one of our sales staff to see if we can do this. And we'd, of course, be trying to sell it to you, but
2: right.
0: I would see if we could help you.
2: Well, that's a question for the general public. Someone like a business like yours, Automotive Recycler, if she called you guys out, if she'd called the business instead of the show and asked the same question.
0: Depending on the level of busyness of the staff,
2: okay,
0: might depend on how much effort gets put into trying to find it. But I will say, if a sweet lady like Norma Jean calls our company
2: mm-hmm.
0: and doesn't get somebody, I've got good people here that pays attention and says, you know what, I know the owners would want to help her, and they would try. I've got the highest majority around here would try. And but there's days.
2: Norma Jean, I'm going to put you on hold for a second, and Doug's going to jump back on here. So, and my question is, if I called the shop and asked this question, yep. or the yard, I should yep. say, I call the yard and ask this question, you're going to check if you have it, which
0: well,
2: you...
0: Well, what they would do at our place is see, all right, do we have a 92? We look up, they would most likely look up the taillight, because it's all in the same area, find out what year range it fits, and say, do we have one of those on property, even one? Is there one in the self-service yard? Is there one mm-hmm. in the... They can look up vehicles on hand. Is there one even here? Because if it's in the self-service, we don't know what's on it. We don't know if anybody's taken a part off it. We don't know if it's wrecked in that corner. But if it's here, then it might be, Norma Jean, I have one of those vehicles on property. We just had a sales meeting about this very thing. Because times have changed a lot for everything we do in life.
2: Mm-hmm.
0: It used to be people would call us, I'm going to be on a tangent here just a little bit. People would call a salvage yard and say, hey, do you have a 92 Grand Marquis on hand? And then it would be, well, I think we do. Why? What do you need? That's how the call would start.
2: Right.
0: Now the question is, okay, what make and model do you have? What are you looking for? Oh, you're looking for that part. Well, that's not a part we inventory. We're going to have a hard time helping you out with that. What is this part not available new? Or I can't get it new, and it's like very expensive, you know, from the vendors I found that have it. Then it would be, hey, if I could find you one for $100, you know, would that be worth it to you?
2: Yeah.
0: Or if I could find one for, it's not going to be $20. It's not right. going to be $50 because the time of searching, the time for somebody to go remove it, your hourly rate is burned up right away. And so it's going to be more like, if you can make this worth somebody's time, I think we can find one.
2: Mm-hmm.
0: If they answer the question that way, then that's what our people would do. They would call another facility that's in our network and see that they have a rear bumper or a taillight on a car with a yard location. For some reason, they've got old inventory, and then they would pick up the phone, or they don't pick up the phone anymore. They would Teams chat them
2: right.
0: on a Teams. And
3: I needed a special part as the shop guy within the last 2 months. And I said, yeah, nobody's got one of those. And I said, look, they don't make it anymore. I'm willing to pay up to $300 for one. Oh, I'll take a look. And they found me one, and it was like $250. But they did. They did just what Shannon's saying. They looked. But if I said, oh, I just need one, go to the yard. No, it's not worth it to them. But to me, I needed it to finish a $5,000 job. I have to have it. And I told the salesman, I have to have it. I got $300. Okay.
2: And Norma Jean has a much better chance than Chris Carter. I mean, if I call Scott and go, hey, it's Chris.
4: Well,
2: I need a 92 Grand Marquis taillight. The answer is different than
0: well. The assumption is too often made incorrectly that when somebody wants the part for the 92 Mercury, they don't want to pay a lot of money for it. This is a waste of my time.
3: She says, "I'm in my 80s and I have a car with less than 10,000 miles. I could really use one. Oh, I'm on this. It's like a mission for me.
0: I think I've got one salesman that'll be coming in here at the break saying, 'I'll help with that.'"
3: Well, there you go.
2: See if I can see him through the window. Let's take a quick break. 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
8: YouTube certified mechanic. Yeah, that's not quite what they mean by certified mechanic. This is Under the Hood.
2: 866-594-4150. That's the number to reach us here at the Under the Hood Show. Let's go to Connecticut and talk to Louise. Louise, you're on the Under the Hood Show. What can we do for you?
9: I have a 2003 Ford Ranger, a 3.0 engine, and the battery keeps going dead on me, usually after 2 days. I've disconnected the dome light. I know that the doors have sensors in them that tell you that there's a door ajar because you have the 1.5 doors on each side. And with no passenger on the right side, it's telling me the door's ajar there. So I've taken those sensors out. Do they have a problem with their alternators, or where can I look to find the draw?
0: I just got to make a comment about the half doors. When they came out with those Ranger pickups with the quad doors in the back, that was a revolutionary change, you know, to have that little door that mm-hmm. you could open up to set things in the back or stuff a human in
9: yep.
0: in some contortionist way. To sit back there. Has anybody sat in the back of yours?
9: Never.
0: Yeah, I've seen very few people in the backs of them, but they were really handy though for just using a pickup to open a side door and throw something in the back, tools or whatever it might happen to be. But the fact that that door was saying it was open was a very common problem. Very common problem.
10: Yeah, some seats were. I don't think ever meant to be sit in, but it's amazing how certain people can fit in those. I just think right now we're going through the cool Deadwood Nights is going on right now out in South Dakota. A lot of people have been to that from all over. And last year, one of our salesmen, Charlie, they're gone to that now. I'm sure he had a 69 Camaro out there last year. And my wife, which obviously would fit in the back of that car.
0: She could sit on a quad jump seat.
10: And his wife both got in the back of that. How does that even happen? There's no, you know, some people can do it, like the Ranger. How did people, and when we were growing up in the 80s, there were people 6 feet tall that got in the back of those things in the small vehicles. Like, How do they do it?
0: And little jump seats back
10: I'd get in it, but now I'd be like, oh, I got a cramp. Oh, I'm stuck. But, you know, that Ranger, when those switches go bad in those doors, and if you disconnect one, they can tend to activate the body control module, even when they're unplugged, and pull that battery dead. And it's, you know, if you pull the courtesy fuse out and it doesn't go dead, it's very likely that's what's going on. But
0: so you're saying by her actually taking the sensors out, she may have...
10: It stays activated all the time because it sees that there's a circuit fault. It doesn't see that it's closed door. It sees that there's a circuit fault. But that's one possibility. Also, a bad battery can do it. Just a failing battery can keep going dead, even if it's disconnected. You fully charge it, disconnect it, test it a couple days later. If it's lost any voltage, it's bad. It needs to be replaced.
9: They've replaced the battery twice on me with brand new ones.
0: Okay.
10: Hopefully they're not Walmart. But,
9: no.
10: Anyway.
9: No, definitely not.
10: That'd be fine. We just had a large number of those fail recently that were repeat. I mean, they warrantied them, but it's just amazing how many went bad. You check, it's like any other vehicle. You load test it until you find the draw. You have to put an amp meter on the battery in line, and then you have to check one circuit at a time until you find out what's drawing. And if you're unlucky enough that you've got an intermittent issue where it's not drawing when the shop checks it, then you get a big bill and they don't find anything, and then you're frustrated because you paid all that money and they couldn't find anything, and then it does it again and you say, well, it's still doing it. Well, it didn't do it when it was in here. That thing happens. So if it does it every time, that'll help.
0: Let's think logically here, though. If you know you had a signal for a door open,
10: you fix those first.
0: I think you got to fix
10: that. Those switches are so cheap.
0: Yeah, you got to get that fixed first. And sometimes we would find that with those little doors, even if you just open and close them and slam them a few times,
10: the light would
0: all of a sudden they'd start working.
2: What about getting down in there?
10: I'll bet you if you go into an advanced
2: air compressor, get in there and
0: try.
10: You can pick up those switches for probably $12 to $18 a piece. They're not that expensive. They were always cheap. When we were buying them for 10 years ago, we were buying them for like $8, and you push them in there, twist them, plug the connector in. And there should be two on there, a door ajar and then the alarm, switch back there.
0: So fix that first, and then I know that I'm going to ask, because I've heard Russ ask this question so many times. If it's got the quad doors, there's a really good chance in that era that it has got a CD player in it.
9: Yes.
0: That was a common failure on a lot of those Fords when they get old. They'd keep trying to cycle the CD player
10: until
0: inside.
10: They break, and you wouldn't hear them cycle anymore, but they were running.
0: And so you might try unplugging, you're pulling the radio out and unplugging it and just setting it on the seat for a couple days and see if the problem goes away. Chasing circuits can be hard. It's monotonous. It's a pain in the butt.
10: And that radio comes out in 3 seconds if you know how to put those little tools in. If you put them in wrong, it's an all-day project.
0: You get the tool stuck in there.
10: You just put them in there until they go click, and then you move them outwards, and they'll slide right out. But if you
0: if you haven't done it yet. Sounds like you've done it before, though.
9: Oh, yeah. Yeah. Yeah. Absolutely.
0: But that would be the next logical thing I would try is to just unplug the radio and set it on the seat and see what happens.
9: Okay.
0: This is just from known culprits of things that can drain the battery dead. So you've already attacked the one. We would recommend, like I said, getting the doors so the switches, the circuits are operating correctly, radio, and then you get into, if it's draining it super quick, you can have something wrong in the alternator that can pull power down with a voltage regulator. That, it could come down to a wiring problem. It could come down to a computer telling it something. But on that era of Ford, that was still an internal voltage regulator, I think. So, it definitely...
10: Gray box on the back of the alternator.
0: Yeah. So it could be that. But that would... Typically when the alternators stay energized, you're going to pull that battery down overnight.
10: Oh, yeah.
0: And it's going to be warm to the touch. If you catch it early the next morning, the alternator will still be warm. But you don't sound doesn't sound like you're draining it that fast.
9: No. Well, and I try to, run it like twice a week and let it run for 15, 20 minutes in the winter if I'm not using it.
10: Well, if you get really frustrated with it and you just don't want to spend a whole bunch of money at a shop, they say, it could be $400 or $500 to go through, then just go to Amazon, buy yourself a remote control battery disconnect switch. The one for that truck is like $30. You disconnect the battery cable, you bolt this device to the battery, like a regular battery cable goes on, and then the cable goes on the device. And then it has a little remote control you carry with your keys, on, off. When you get out of the truck, turn it off, you hit the off button, and it'll just disconnect the battery. I mean, this is old enough, and it doesn't have anything that's going to be affected by a battery not being connected, hence when it's dead.
11: Right.
10: And then when you come back to the truck, you hit the on button. You can use the key fob to open your doors.
0: Either that or you buy a battery tender and put on it and just let it
11: be fine.
0: Unplug it when you drive away.
11: Louise, thanks very much for the call. Good luck. You're listening to the Under the Hood Show. We're going to take a quick break.
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16: NBC News Radio, I'm Lisa Carton. President Trump says he expects gas prices will go down because of a new oil deal with Venezuela. Trump announced Friday the U.S. has secured majority control of over 65 billion barrels of oil in Venezuela, which more than doubles American oil reserves and, quote, greatly increases our oil supply and will substantially lower gas prices for all Americans. Venezuela reportedly has about 300 billion barrels of proven oil reserves, the largest in the world. Pete Hegseth is denying that he's considering a run for president in 2028. On Friday, NBC News reported two sources familiar with conversations said the defense secretary had been privately discussing the possibility. Hegseth responded to the article in a post saying they told NBC it was 100% false, but that they just lie with anonymous sources. And Labor Day travelers are being told to get ready for high costs and heavy traffic. Lisa Carton, NBC News Radio.
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11: 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Terry, you're on the Under the Hood Show. What can we do for you?
18: I have an older camper I bought a year ago, and I was wondering, should I go and do a transmission? It's automatic. It's a the 350 Chevy with a four-barrel carburetor, I get about 6 miles a gallon, or but hoping to boost that up to maybe like 50 cents a mile. Should I change the transmission fluid? Should I, how would I check the front wheel bearings? Should I drain the rear end? How much stuff should I go through on the camper?
0: So we got ourselves an, I should have been listening closer.
10: Like a Winnebago.
0: Yeah, you just acquired this, right, you said?
18: Yeah.
0: And what do you know about it before you got it? Do you have any history on it?
18: I bought it from a son. The old man had every book and everything in immaculate condition, wasn't leaking for up here in Minnesota. And supposedly the guy that bought it from his son, he said they put a different 350 in it, and it only has 172,000 miles on it now, driven in about 2,000 miles.
0: Okay, 87 Chevy van, basically, with 30 series van with a camper built on top of it. In 87 in a van, was that fuel injected yet?
10: No, they were still old. Like, the motorhomes, they're using up the, well, they get surplus. Yeah. Like, we've had surplus
0: cabs
10: here.
0: And chassis.
10: And then people buy it up, and they'll put it in these things. So they're anywhere from a year to, on the affordable economy motorhomes, which would be this, a Prevo bus is not an economy. That gets today's technology or tomorrow's. But when you're talking an everyday camper, the tech can be a few years old, which is great because a lot of those parts are there. They need to be used. So this is going to be a carbureted 350. Wouldn't have been fuel injected till 90s. And to get better, your mileage is perfect for what you have. What
18: you
10: one thing?
18: Really a dollar a mile?
10: Well, we're talking
0: not the cost,
10: because gas,
0: the economy of your fuel economy.
10: 6 miles to gallon is about average, 5.5 to 6. The best thing you can do is slow down. The slower you go, the better the fuel economy is going to be in that. If you found yourself on a very long, extended 35-mile-an-hour road, you'd probably get 12 miles a gallon, maybe 13, if you're going 35 miles an hour with no wind, just cruising on flat ground. But the faster you go, the faster the decrease. Another 10 miles an hour, you lose 10%. If you go 20 miles an hour, it might be 40% of a drop. It's a giant, and those four barrels kick in, you forget it. It goes away. But things that rob mileage on those vehicles is not the fluid changes. It's things like sticky brakes. I've seen front brake calipers on those stick. And so when you jack them up and you try to turn the wheel, it's very difficult.
0: Checking those front bearings like you talked about.
10: Yeah, you've got to turn the wheel with both hands to get it to turn. It should just spin with one finger and keep rolling for a while. If the wheel bearings have not been repacked and they're loose, they will drag when they're on the ground, and that friction can kill up to 2-3 miles per gallon in some cases, going down below 5. But in your case, where you're already 6, most of those I see in those like a 30 to 35 foot motorhome chassis, total combined length, you're going to be in that 5.5 to 7 mile range at 55 miles an hour. That is pretty, so you're pretty good with what you already have.
18: It has cruise control, so I drive about, I looked it up before I left Colorado Springs, and said anywhere between 55 and 65, so I would put it on cruise control at 60. And only pass cars parked on the side of the road.
10: Yeah, exactly. And that's the dangerous thing. If you're on a highway that's marked 70 miles an hour, which most of them are in that area, you're cruising along 70, you know, they're, the speed limit's 70, but you're going 55 or 60, there are going to be people constantly going by you at 80 to 85. It's just, and the more rural you get, the faster they're going to be going. It's just a fact. And that can be dangerous. If you're, studies show that if somebody is going 55 and gets hit by a car doing 80, that's not very, you know, much of a difference, right? You know, versus right. somebody being parked and getting hit at 50 miles an hour from behind. It's worse when you're going that speed because almost every time you're going to have a disaster. Unfortunately, it's crazy. We just got a Facebook post from one of our old friends. You remember from the Lambert auction, she does the photography.
0: Mm-hmm. Yeah,
10: it was on her page. She says, I finally got so tired I had to pull off the road and wait. Did you see that one about, she mm-hmm. says, I'm driving through Colorado and I've got my cruise on my truck set at 70, which is the speed limit. I'm in the right-hand lane where I should be, and I got tired of everybody going by me, flipping me off, honking their horn because I was going too slow when they were going 20 miles an hour faster. Mm-hmm. So she said I had to take a break, so that's just the way the rays are. But you've got to go slower, so I'd probably drive the back roads on that. I do know for myself, we have a lake we go to, we take the back road, the highway, because it's 55. We get a lot better mileage than if we're on the highway trying to do 65 on an 80. That's huge for you. It'll save you a lot of fuel by slowing it down if you can.
0: Does that help you out there?
18: Okay, I like to drive. Should I put in one of them slow-moving triangles on the back of the camper?
10: It wouldn't.
0: No. No.
10: I don't know if it'd do any good.
0: There's laws about wind,
10: you'd have to be slow-moving.
0: There's laws about, I mean, maybe, but no, because that's there is a threshold for that. You can't have one if you're over, but it's low.
10: Yeah, it's like a tractor.
0: Yeah.
10: And
0: Terry,
10: they wouldn't fit the
0: highway.
10: Thanks
0: very much for the call. I did just, I was just reading an article about that question of what's worse, getting hit. Going, you know,
10: yeah.
0: Is it, and they said it is a hard thing to judge because if you get hit by a car going 80 and you're going 55, you're still going 55 miles an hour. So the impact will be less, but you still have to account for the rest of the accident.
19: The calamity.
0: Yeah.
10: The swerve and the roll. And
0: what happens now? If you get hit going 55, you're going 55.
19: On the national news, I was watching, doing my exercise, there was a new story about traffic video, someone stopping in the middle of the freeway trying to decide which exit to take.
0: Mm, that's always
19: and
0: fun.
19: They were giving the warning that you shouldn't do that. I thought, okay, are we getting to a point in our country we have to make a story out of this? And they showed cars coming up, hitting the brakes, and then finally the fifth one slammed into the back end of the ones that had stopped. It wasn't the car that stopped that got hit.
0: Yeah.
19: It wasn't the car behind it that got hit.
10: And then they probably drove
19: away.
10: It was
19: the car. It was the third car behind that was the one that got hit.
0: And then, yeah, the car that was stopped was like, oh, geez, there's an accident behind
19: me. And that's exactly.
0: Let's go.
19: Well, they turned off and left.
0: 866-594-4150. Let's talk to Joe in Michigan. Joe, you're on the End of the Hood Show. What can we do for you?
20: Hi. I have a 2020 Ford F-250 Super Duty with a 7.3-liter engine, 128,000 miles on it, and it has started after I drive it for half hour to an hour park to go in the store and come out, especially on a warm day, it has extended cranking before it starts, and then it kind of runs rough just for a second or two, and then it smooths out. But it seems like the extended cranking is taking a little bit longer each time.
10: Mm-hmm. Two things could be going on here. Fuel pump could be bleeding down pressure and making it hard to start. but it could also be, we've seen a number of injectors in these trucks.
19: Is this I wasn't listening. Was it a gas?
10: It's the 7.3 gas, the big gas. So
20: yes, it's a gas.
10: Yeah, that big gas, yep. The Godzilla.
19: Godzilla.
10: Motor. So they had some problems with those injectors, and they recommended that those injectors be cleaned. They're telling you that right. In fact, they take one of the name brand cleaners and they rebrand it and call it a Motorcraft cleaner so that the dealer can use it.
19: Okay.
10: So when you've got something that the dealer's recommending, you're like, a lot of people say, I don't need additives. They're no good. I don't need them. Well, then why is the manufacturer that built the truck saying use them? So it's very important to keep those clean. When they start to wear and get carbon in them, yeah, they'll do that. They'll leak down. But you don't want to let that wait. If you try something like our partner at CRC with their guaranteed to pass, that they call it a G2P cleaner, you put in the fuel tank. If you run that through a couple tanks, if you see no difference in that, it's time to get it in and get whatever replaced that's bad so you don't damage the engine. And if it does fix it, be using it more often.
19: Quick curveball. Do you use consistent fuel stations, the same one all the time?
20: Pretty much, yes.
19: Okay. Because some vehicles, if the alcohol content changes dramatically, it can make that vehicle have an extended crank time also. That's just something we were considering.
11: Joe, thanks very much for the call. All right, let's take a quick break. You are listening to the Under the Hood Show.
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11: 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That's the number to reach us here at the Under the Hood Show. Let's go to Connecticut and talk to Mike. You're on the Under the Hood Show. Mike, what can we do for you?
29: So I told myself I'll never buy another Chevy after owning a 2008 Chevy Avia.
2: but I went ahead and I pulled another Chevy, unfortunately. But it's a 2015 Chevy Impala LT, and it has a whining noise, specifically between 30 and 40 miles per hour. It's kind of vibrational, too, but it's more of a hum and a whine. So have a little bit of a car background. I thought it was a left front wheel bearing. So I went ahead and I did the left front wheel bearing myself. The noise was still there. So I said, all right, I'm

0: NBC News Radio, I'm Lisa Carton. President Trump will appear at the Pentagon to mark the 25th anniversary of the attacks on September 11th, 2001, instead of visiting New York City. He's also threatening to sue the New York Times for its story, claiming he's skipping the annual 9/11 event at Ground Zero because he would not be permitted to speak. In a Truth Social post, Trump says he's been to the ceremony many times and no one speaks because he recognizes it's a solemn ceremony. Trump adds, it's a day to remember the victims and their beautiful family members. Thousands are missing as the death toll has risen to over 600 from the Nepal flood. Officials in the Himalayan country say over 2,500 people, including dozens of Americans and other foreigners, remain missing. Rebecca Bunchen reports from Kathmandu.
1: Just staggering, really, the sheer number of people that are still searching for their loved ones. And it really reminds us of the scale of this disaster.
0: Lisa Carton, NBC News Radio.
2: With a news update on WHTC Holland's Cool FM, I'm Gary Stevens. Unemployment stayed relatively steady along the lakeshore and across the state last month, and not seasonally adjusted numbers from the U.S. Bureau of Labor Statistics disclosed by the Michigan Department of Technology Management and Budget. Joblessness in July stood at 4.1% in Ottawa County and 4% even in Allegan County. It's no change, and a rise of a tenth of a percentage point respectively from June's levels. Well, a year ago, those figures stood at 5.2 and 5.4% respectively. State officials say that 35 of the 83 counties in Michigan had lower unemployment rates in July. Only 7 of 18 major labor markets saw dips in joblessness, and both employment and workforce levels were up over the month, but down for the year. Meanwhile, the number of first-time filings for unemployment are increasing across Michigan, according to the U.S. Department of Labor. For the week that ended this past Saturday, there were just over 4,200 first-time filings in the state, which is several hundred more filings than the week prior, but nationally, the number of initial filings fell. Get the latest news anytime at WHTC.com.
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4: Here's the updated forecast from WHTC.com. Cloudy skies this afternoon with a slight chance of rain showers. Highs around 80. Cloudy skies expected again tonight. Chance of rain showers. Lows around 69. I'm meteorologist Jennifer Wojcicki. Right now, 77.
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0: NBC News Radio, I'm Lisa Carton. Rescue efforts are resuming in Nepal as the death toll from this week's flooding has risen to over 600. Officials in the Himalayan country say over 2,500 people, including dozens of Americans and other foreigners, remain missing, and that the residents of an entire village seems to have been washed away are in dire need of support. Rebecca Bunden reports from Kathmandu.
1: We're hearing from people here that it's such a challenging situation for those rescue teams. They're also talking about, you know, limitations in the number of helicopters that hampers this process, including distributing supplies.
0: The flood happened Wednesday when the collapse of a glacier sent a wall of water rushing through a mountain town near the Chinese border. A federal judge is blocking a postal service regulation that would affect mail-in ballots. Mark Mayfield explains.
2: The measure would implement a provision of President Trump's executive order regarding mail-in voting. The order allows the Postal Service to exert control over mail-in ballots in the lead-up to the midterms. The judge ruled the regulation is likely unlawful, as the federal government cannot interfere in elections without the permission of Congress. This comes a day after the same judge lifted a nationwide block on Trump's order.
0: In Southern California, community groups in the city of Boyle Heights say they intend to sue Lineage Logistics, the operator of the warehouse that burned more than 2 months ago, leaving them to deal with smoke and weeks of rotting food. Rich Cassone has details.
3: We're all getting sick.
4: Community members spoke out at a press conference Friday where they announced the filing of the intent to sue.
3: These are the faces of the people who the city, the county, the state have left behind.
4: A report from St. John's Community Health says that 36% of more than 1,000 patients they treated after the fire had serious acute health conditions connected to exposure to the smoke.
3: We've had to become experts in our own poisoning.
0: The group suing say they want to make Lineage say on the record what it has put into the air. Lisa Carton, NBC News Radio.
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7: 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Gary Stevens and Talk of the Town. J.D. Justice takes care of your afternoons along with Michigan's best oldies. 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

0: NBC News Radio, I'm Lisa Carton. Rescue efforts are resuming in Nepal as the death toll from this week's flooding has risen to over 600. Officials in the Himalayan country say over 2,500 people, including dozens of Americans and other foreigners, remain missing, and that the residents of an entire village seems to have been washed away are in dire need of support. Rebecca Bunden reports from Kathmandu.
1: We're hearing from people here that it's such a challenging situation for those rescue teams. They're also talking about, you know, limitations in the number of helicopters that hampers this process, including distributing supplies.
0: The flood happened Wednesday when the collapse of a glacier sent a wall of water rushing through a mountain town near the Chinese border. Jury deliberations will continue Monday in the Lindsay Clancy murder trial. The Massachusetts jury has been deliberating since Thursday and still no verdict. Lisa Carton, NBC News Radio.
2: With a news update on WHTC Holland's Cool FM, I'm Gary Stevens. Unemployment stayed relatively steady along the lakeshore and across the state last month, and not seasonally adjusted numbers from the U.S. Bureau of Labor Statistics disclosed by the Michigan Department of Technology Management and Budget. Joblessness in July stood at 4.1% in Ottawa County and 4% even in Allegan County. It's no change, and a rise of a tenth of a percentage point respectively from June's levels. Well, a year ago, those figures stood at 5.2 and 5.4% respectively. State officials say that 35 of the 83 counties in Michigan had lower unemployment rates in July. Only 7 of 18 major labor markets saw dips in joblessness, and both employment and workforce levels were up over the month but down for the year. Meanwhile, the number of first-time filings for unemployment are increasing across Michigan, according to the U.S. Department of Labor. For the week that ended this past Saturday, there were just over 4,200 first-time filings in the state, which is several hundred more filings than the week prior, but nationally the number of initial filings fell. Get the latest news anytime at WHTC.com.
3: Here's the updated forecast from WHTC.com. Cloudy skies expected tonight with a chance of rain showers. Lows dip down to about 69. Cloudy skies expected again tomorrow. Chance of thunderstorms. High temperatures reach up to 83. I'm meteorologist Paul Trombley. Right now, it's 75 degrees.
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1: NBC News Radio, I'm Rob Martier. President Trump says the United States has secured majority control of over 65 billion barrels of oil in Venezuela and claims that's good news for drivers. In making the announcement, Trump said Friday, the deal more than doubles American oil reserves, greatly increases our oil supply, and will substantially lower gas prices for all Americans. Venezuela claims to have about 300 billion barrels of proven oil reserves, the largest in the world. Labor Day travelers are being told to get ready for high cost and heavy traffic. AAA says round-trip airfare will cost about $750 on average, up 2% from last year. Hotel bookings have also gone up 9% in the United States, 12% elsewhere. Labor Day is a week from Monday, and AAA says the best time to head to your destination will be this Thursday morning. The worst days for travel will be next Friday, Saturday, and Monday. Leaders of the Seneca Nation are calling for President Trump to rescind his executive order to rename Lake Ontario as Lake America. Lisa Carton reports.
2: President J. Conrad Seneca said Friday the name change violated the terms of a 1794 treaty between Native Americans and the U.S. government. He called the move irresponsible in a statement, noting the original treaty was signed by President George Washington to establish a commitment to peace. Canadian Prime Minister Mark Carney and New York Governor Kathy Hochul also condemned the renaming effort. I'm Lisa Carton.
1: Quiet quitting has found its way from the workplace to some marriages. In relationships, it refers to spouses who stay together despite lack of emotional effort or communication in the relationship. Relationship experts say couples may continue managing day-to-day responsibilities like household tasks and parenting, even as one partner becomes emotionally and physically disengaged. Rob Martier, NBC News Radio.
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0: From first pitch to final out, Detroit Tigers baseball is on WHTC, Holland's Cool FM, your season-long home for Tigers action.
1: NBC News Radio, I'm Rob Martier. President Trump says the United States has secured majority control of over 65 billion barrels of oil in Venezuela and claims that's good news for drivers. Venezuela claims to have about 300 billion barrels of proven oil reserves, the largest in the world. Labor Day travelers are being told to get ready for high costs and heavy traffic. And AAA says the best time to head to your destination will be this Thursday morning. The worst days for travel will be next Friday, Saturday, and Monday. Quiet quitting has found its way from the workplace to some marriages. In relationships, it refers to spouses who stay together despite lack of emotional effort or communication in the relationship. Relationship experts say couples may continue managing day-to-day responsibilities like household tasks and parenting, even as one partner becomes emotionally and physically disengaged. Rob Martier, NBC News Radio.
2: With a news update on WHTC Holland's Cool FM, I'm Gary Stevens. Unemployment stayed relatively steady along the lakeshore and across the state last month, and not seasonally adjusted numbers from the U.S. Bureau of Labor Statistics disclosed by the Michigan Department of Technology Management and Budget. Joblessness in July stood at 4.1% in Ottawa County and 4% even in Allegan County. It's no change and a rise of a tenth of a percentage point respectively from June's levels. Well, a year ago, those figures stood at 5.2 and 5.4% respectively. State officials say that 35 of the 83 counties in Michigan had lower unemployment rates in July. Only 7 of 18 major labor markets saw dips in joblessness, and both employment and workforce levels were up over the month but down for the year. Meanwhile, the number of first-time filings for unemployment are increasing across Michigan, according to the U.S. Department of Labor. For the week that ended this past Saturday, there were just over 4,200 first-time filings in the state, which is several hundred more filings than the week prior, but nationally the number of initial filings fell. Get the latest news anytime at WHTC.com.
3: Here's the updated forecast from WHTC.com. Chance of rain showers tonight, otherwise cloudy skies expected. Lows dip down to about 69. Overcast skies again tomorrow. Chance for storms. Daytime highs approaching 83. I'm meteorologist Megan Mulford. Right now, it's 73 degrees.
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1: NBC News Radio, I'm Rob Martier. President Trump expects gas prices to drop because of a new oil deal with Venezuela. Trump announced Friday the United States has secured majority control of over 65 million barrels of oil in Venezuela, which more than doubles American oil reserves, greatly increases our oil supply, and will substantially lower gas prices for all Americans. Venezuela reportedly has about 300 billion barrels of proven oil reserves, the largest in the world. Walmart is paying $50 million to settle federal claims that it filled phony painkiller prescriptions. The Justice Department announced the agreement on Friday, saying Walmart allowed illegal drug orders slip through the store counters for years. Federal prosecutors say local pharmacists raised red flags about suspicious prescribers running pill mills, but company managers failed to step in and cut off the supply. Community groups in Boyle Heights, California, say they intend to sue Lineage Logistics, the operator of the warehouse that burned more than 2 months ago, leaving them to deal with smoke and weeks of rotting food. Rich Cassone has details.
2: We're all getting sick, week after week.
3: Community members spoke out at a press conference Friday where they announced the filing of the intent to sue. A report from St. John's Community Health says that 36% of more than 1,000 patients they treated after the fire had serious acute health conditions connected to exposure to the smoke.
2: We've had to become experts in our own poisoning.
3: In a statement, the groups intending to sue said they aren't asking for money. They want a judge to make Lineage say on the record what it has put into the air.
1: The Grand Ole Opry is paying special tribute to Dolly Parton this evening. Organizers say the event in Nashville will highlight some of her greatest hits and celebrate her life, music, and lasting impact on country music. Tonight's tribute will be live streamed online so country music fans worldwide can enjoy the show. Rob Martier, NBC News Radio.
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0: Greg Chandler heads to West Ottawa Stadium as the Panthers host the visiting Mattawan Wildcats. It's your WHTC High School Football Game of the Week this Thursday at 6:40 on WHTC Holland's Cool FM.
1: NBC News Radio, I'm Rob Martier. President Trump expects gas prices to drop because of a new oil deal with Venezuela. Trump announced Friday the United States has secured majority control of over 65 million barrels of oil in Venezuela, which more than doubles American oil reserves, greatly increases our oil supply, and will substantially lower gas prices for all Americans. Walmart is paying $50 million to settle federal claims that it filled phony painkiller prescriptions. The Justice Department announced the agreement on Friday, saying Walmart allowed illegal drug orders slip through the store counters for years. The Grand Ole Opry is paying special tribute to Dolly Parton this evening. Organizers say the event in Nashville will highlight some of her greatest hits and celebrate her life and lasting impact on country music. Tonight's tribute will be live streamed online so country music fans worldwide can enjoy the show. Rob Martier, NBC News Radio.
2: With a news update on WHTC Holland's Cool FM, I'm Gary Stevens. Unemployment stayed relatively steady along the lakeshore and across the state last month, and not seasonally adjusted numbers from the U.S. Bureau of Labor Statistics disclosed by the Michigan Department of Technology Management and Budget. Joblessness in July stood at 4.1% in Ottawa County and 4% even in Allegan County. It's no change and a rise of a tenth of a percentage point respectively from June's levels. Well, a year ago, those figures stood at 5.2 and 5.4% respectively. State officials say that 35 of the 83 counties in Michigan had lower unemployment rates in July. Only 7 of 18 major labor markets saw dips in joblessness, and both employment and workforce levels were up over the month but down for the year. Meanwhile, the number of first-time filings for unemployment are increasing across Michigan, according to the U.S. Department of Labor. For the week that ended this past Saturday, there were just over 4,200 first-time filings in the state, which is several hundred more filings than the week prior, but nationally, the number of initial filings fell. Get the latest news anytime at WHTC.com.
3: Here's the updated forecast from WHTC.com. Chance for showers tonight. Otherwise, cloudy skies expected. Lows level off around 69. Overcast skies tomorrow. Chance of thunderstorms. High temperatures reach up to 83. I'm meteorologist Jennifer Wojcicki. Right now, 72.
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